It's turning at 6 minutes past one. Jonathan Traylor there with Freedom in This House, playing here on UCB2. Welcome to the show. My name's Lydia, here to keep you company at midnight through till five. We're going to be diving into God's Word, but first, let's hear this one by Tori Kelly. It's Name of Jesus.

0: It's Tori Kelly with The Name of Jesus here on the ECB team. We're turning to God's Word, spending some time in Luke chapter 5, verses 27 to 39 as we go underneath the surface. We're starting a new series as we hear from St. George's Church in Leeds, from hearing from Speaker Mark Powley, and the new series Meals with Jesus is part one on What is the Deal?
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2: We're thinking for the next few weeks about meals with Jesus. Meals with Jesus. And I want to ask you a question. What is the best meal deal you've ever had? Okay. What's the best meal deal you've ever had? We see here an example of the classic meal deal, which has three components. What are the three components of a meal deal? One main, one snack, and one... Okay, that's right. We all know this. So I have to confess, I failed to complete a meal deal a few weeks ago. So I was... you'd think it was simple. I was in a rush. I was at the train station. And I just grabbed my three things, went to the counter, £5.50. Exactly, £5.50. I said, that's not a meal deal. That's not even a luxury meal deal. I had a sandwich, okay, Rocky Road, and some grapes. But for me, they were like a drink. They were like a drink. And I thought, £5.50, what's going on here? So, but having made the mistake, number one, I was in a rush. And number two, I was embarrassed. Because who wants to, has anybody else ever made a meal, got the meal deal wrong? It's just a few, a cluster of people over there. I'm with you. So I didn't want to admit, I was just like, £5.50, fine. I'll never get that £1.50 back, but it's fine. So maybe your favourite meal deal is the classic meal deal, or maybe you're not that kind of person. Maybe for you, your favourite meal deal would be a Valentine's dinner with a free glass of Prosecco. Maybe like, yeah, that's what I call a meal deal. Or maybe for you, it's when you've been absolutely starving and someone's just offered to buy you something because you needed it. Or perhaps it's the first time in a foreign country somebody's invited you into their home. Or maybe in this country. And that's your favorite meal deal. Well, what I want to suggest to you, if you can live with this, is that Luke's gospel is a meal deal. And if you like meal deals, you might think that's fantastic. And I do. So for me, it is. Luke's gospel is a meal deal. In fact, I even want to say that it is the best meal deal you will ever be offered. And I want to explain why that is true. If we take Luke's gospel seriously, it will not just give us words, it will change the way we understand all our meals. And what I'd love to do is look at how our meals become meals with Jesus. I want to look at what this meal deal is, why do meals matter, and how do we take up the offer? Why don't we take a moment to pray as we get ready to do that? Father, thank you so much that you want to speak to us this morning through your word. Open up our hearts this morning. We want to hear from you. In Jesus' name. Amen. So, what is the deal? What is the deal? Well, Luke's gospel, the reason I say it's a meal deal is partly because it's full of meals. Absolutely full. About 20% of the gospel of Luke is describing a meal or eating or drinking or something like that. A big chunk of it. In fact, I'm going to call it a tabletop gospel. Luke's is a tabletop gospel Because a lot of stuff happens around the meal table. You've got a banquet at Levi's house, which we're going to look at. There's a dinner at Simon's house. They break bread in Bethsaida. I'm not going to go for all these. Sabbath dinner, noon meal, hospitality, breaking bread at the Passover meal. Luke tells his gospel around meals. And eating and drinking is really important for us to understand through Luke's gospel who Jesus is and what it means to know him. And so when we look at this text, Luke 5, which we had read to us, after this, Jesus went out and saw a tax collector by the name of Levi sitting in his tax booth. "Follow me," Jesus said to him. And Levi got up, left everything and followed him. Then Levi held a great banquet for Jesus at his house, and a large crowd of tax collectors and others were eating with him. So that's an example of Luke telling his gospel through meals. And this meal is a great banquet that Levi throws. It's the first great meal in Luke's gospel. And so I just want to look at Levi and what's going on when he does this. Levi, sometimes called Matthew in other gospels. So Jesus is going along, and what we hear is that he calls Levi, and we only are told one real piece of information about Levi, which is that he is a tax collector. And from that one piece of information, we can deduce a few other things. We know that he was probably wealthy. We know that he was a collaborator working with the Romans.

was sinners. And by sinners, they didn't mean just people who did something wrong, made a mistake, or, done something wrong in the past week. What they meant was the wrong kind of person, the whole category of person who's the wrong sort. And Levi was one of them. But the incredible thing that happens is this is exactly who Jesus calls. Jesus, he doesn't call a Pharisee, one of the religious people praying on the street corners. He doesn't call a scribe writing and studying the scriptures. I mean, I don't know what Levi's survey would have been like, for starters. I'm sorry to talk about the survey again. But I'm just saying, Jesus doesn't call them. Jesus calls the tax collector. He calls the money man. The Roman lover, he calls the sinner. He says, follow me. And Luke puts it really simply. He says, Levi got up, left everything, and followed him. See, the great thing about tax collectors is they know how to wait. They know how things work. Like, they're not stupid. And he knew a good deal when he saw one. And he took it. He took it right there. Got up, followed Jesus. And that's what leads us to this first great banquet, which he throws. He invites his friends, tax collectors and sinners, and invites Jesus. And that leads to a complaint from the Pharisees. So these religious leaders, they start to complain. They complain about it in verse 30. They say, they go to his disciples first. So first of all, they go around the outside to the disciples. They say, why do you eat and drink with tax collectors and sinners? And then later on, they go to Jesus direct. They say, John's disciples often fast and pray, as do the disciples of the Pharisees, but yours go on eating and drinking. You see how often it's talking about eating and drinking, eating and drinking. And this whole complaint actually bubbles around through Luke's gospel and comes to a head in Luke chapter 15, verse 2, where they say this. They say, this man welcomes sinners and eats with them. That's their complaint. It's a bit like going to a restaurant and saying, oh, waiter. People don't click their fingers in the restaurants anymore. I don't know if that works. It's really patronizing and bad. Anyway, waiter, waiter. The waiter comes over. They say, we have a complaint. Oh, sir, madam, what is the complaint? Is it the food? No, the food's okay. Is it the service? No, the service is fine. It's the people. I'd like to complain about the people. I don't want to eat with these people. Have you made such a complaint? I'm assuming that you haven't made that kind of complaint. But that's what the Pharisees are doing. He said, this is our complaint. You are eating with the wrong people. And we might think, they've missed the point. Oh, how rude. But actually, they didn't miss the point. They understood exactly what Jesus was doing. That's the problem. Because when you eat with someone, especially in that culture, it means I accept you. I share my food with you. You are like a friend to me. Come share with me. And they said, God doesn't want to share with those people. That's our complaint. And Luke does something very, very clever. He takes their complaint and he makes it probably the most beautiful and simple explanation of the good news that there is. So their complaint is, this fellow, this man, welcomes sinners and eats with them. That's our complaint. And Luke says, you know the good news? The good news is, this man welcomes sinners and eats with them. He makes their complaint the gospel, which it is. That's the good news. That is the meal deal. At the heart of Luke's gospel is that this man welcomes sinners and he eats with them. And I wonder if you need to hear that this morning. If you need to hear that God welcomes sinners. People who've been excluded, people who've been ignored, people who feel

0: guilty or weighed down. God welcomes sinners, and he eats with them. And that's the good news. The writer and poet George Herbert put it like this. He said, love bade me welcome. Love. God is love. Love drew me in and gave me that welcome. And the painter Holman Hunt captured in this image, which picks up what Jesus himself says in the book of Revelation, chapter 3. Here I am, he says. Here I am. I stand at the door and knock. If anyone hears my voice and opens the door, I will come and eat with that person, and they will eat with me. That's what it is. Jesus is inviting you to share with him. And as we were praying this morning, Phil was part of the prayer team and said, this is the verse for this morning. And he didn't even know I was going to talk about this verse. And that's why I say, maybe God wants to say to you this morning, the good news is that God welcomes sinners and eats with them. He wants to accept you as a friend. He wants to share life with you. He is knocking on the door of your life saying, will you let me in? And you, and only you, can decide, yes, come in. I open the door. Come in. He says, if you open the door, then I will come in and I will eat with you and you will eat with me. And that is the meal deal. Now, I want to just think a little bit more about meals before we think how we might, where we might go next with this. So I want to ask the question, why do meals matter? So we've said there's lots of meals in Luke's gospel. You know, why? Why so many meals? Why is that important? Why not just miracles? Like, Jesus does miracles. And why not just teaching? Jesus does teaching. Well, I think it might be because meals are how we connect in everyday life. They're how we connect. And sometimes we get all about the miracles. We're like, I want to see miracles. I want to see amazing things happen. And that's great. Jesus does miracles. But there are many times when the prayer that we pray is not answered as we expect. And we have the normal life day after day after day after day. Or maybe we're interested in teaching. Give me more teaching. I want information. Tell me more about Jesus. And that's great. Jesus does teaching. There's lots of teaching. But you will never understand everything that Jesus teaches. I will never understand it. The well is always deeper. And we can read as many books as we like and watch as many videos or listen to as many podcasts as we like. But Jesus is after something more. Jesus is about the meals, because meals is where we share the whole of life together. It's where we share ordinary life together, breakfast, lunch, and tea. Meals create a kind of deep bond between us. It's like this profound human connection. It's a deep animal bond between us. If you share food with someone and you go to their house and they don't poison you, that's a good thing. And it builds trust. And maybe you might bring them a gift and you also don't poison them, and that also builds trust. It's a good thing. Our cat understands this, okay? Our cat understands there's this deep bond with eating together. So we'll have like a salmon supper. And our cat will be like, fish? She'll say, fish, you're having fish. I see you're having fish. This is great. We can have a big meal together, like a big cat family, like we're eating in the wild. And what do? We pick her up, we throw her out of the kitchen. She's over there. Meow. You do not understand. Eating forms a deep bond between animals. I will lick my fur until you have reconsidered. And so that's how it works in our family. And so our cat understands that sharing food is deep. It's one of the deepest things we ever do, is share food. And that's how Jesus wants to connect with us. He doesn't want to just connect in our heads. He doesn't want to connect in our songs. He wants to connect with the real life of who we are day in, day out. And that's why the meals are important. God, the God who made the world, has stepped into the world in Jesus Christ, into the very heart of what it means to be human. So he knows what it is. God knows what it is to be physical. He stepped into what it means to be hungry and long for bread. What it means to share food with others and to break fish and give it to people. And you're thinking, where's the next bit of fish going to come from? I don't know. He knows what it is to dip your bread into the bowl with somebody who's going to betray you. He even knows what it is to have a sponge of vinegar thrust in your face when you can barely breathe. In Jesus Christ, God came to share the whole of life with us. He shared everything of ours so that we could share everything of his. He came to share our fears and our doubts and our difficulties. An ordinary everyday life, so that we could share his life and his love and his joy. And that's what it means to know him. And that's why the meals are important. God isn't just offering you something on Sundays or something, like I say, in your songs, in your prayers. He's not a stained glass Messiah. He's a stained glass Savior. He's a mealtime Messiah. He wants to eat with us because he wants to be our friend. We could say that God wants communion with you. He wants communion with you. He wants to share, like the sharing of the bread and the wine. And it's the sort of thing you have to taste and see and open up your mouth and let it become part of you so that it becomes right inside you. That's what it means to know Jesus. And that's why the meals matter. Let me just say one last thing. How then do we accept the offer? Jesus offers this meal deal. He wants to eat with you. He wants to share life with you. And he asks, do you want to eat with him? Will you accept his invitation? Well, how do we do that? What does it look like? Well, Jesus shared everything with us. And so if we're going to let him in, then we need to do what Levi did and respond with everything we've got. So Levi, he got up, he left everything, and he followed. That's what it is. It's about everything. So if you want to accept the offer of eating with Jesus, then it's going to connect with everything, the whole of your life. There's this verse in Romans 12 in the Message translation puts it like this. So here's what I want you to do, God helping you. Take your everyday, ordinary life, your sleeping, eating, going to work and walking around life, and place it before God as an offering. Take your whole life and place it before God as an offering. That's what it means to accept the invitation. And that includes our meals. I said at the start, this would change the way all of our meals work. Let me give you some examples. It will change whether you eat. So you may find that sometimes you don't eat and you fast, like Jesus refers to in the reading. He says that sometimes my followers will fast and you give up food so that you can focus on God. Or if not food, something else, something that you need to leave behind so that you can follow Jesus. And maybe this Lent, as we prepare for Easter, that's what God's asking you to do. It will change how you eat, so that even just a tiny crumb of bread or whatever meal you're at, it becomes different because you recognize this is a gift from God, my Father, who's providing for me. And so you may find that even in a simple meal, you just say, I'm going to stop and say grace. I'm just going to pray thanks to God. So it changes how I eat. It will change, God willing, the way we see bread and wine forever. And we'll be thinking about that in a few weeks' time. and it will change who you eat with. If you accept the invitation of Jesus, it will change who you eat with. You're going to eat with some people you might not have expected before. And that's what happens with Levi. We get the sense that he's probably thrown parties before, but he's never invited Jesus. And that's what it meant for him, that he would invite Jesus in. See, Levi, being a tax collector, he probably had quite a wide network of other tax collectors, and he was known as a sinner, but he knew other people who were known as sinners. And so they had this group, he had this wide set of contacts. And what he does is he invites Jesus in to meet them. I think that's really interesting. He's not embarrassed of Jesus, but he invites him in. He's not embarrassed of his friends either. He brings them together in this great banquet. It's a little bit like in the show, Michael McIntyre's big show. He does this thing called Send to All, where he gets people's contacts on their phone and says, I'm going to send a message that I write to everybody on your phone, to all yours. I'm going to send it to everybody. And people think, oh, it's quite embarrassing, because I don't want Michael McIntyre to send a message to all of my friends without them knowing about it. And that's kind of what's happening with Levi. He's kind of saying, Jesus, take everybody that I know, all of my friends, all of my contacts, and I'm going to invite you to meet them. I'm not embarrassed about you. I'm willing to bring you into my world. And so he kind of does the same thing. He kind of sends his send to all is a bit like this. I've started a new journey. I'm throwing a party to celebrate. Jesus will be there. Everyone's invited. He shares his contacts with Jesus. And for Levi, to invite Jesus into his life means inviting Jesus to meet his friends. So that's why I wonder, as we finish, what does that mean for us? I mean, the beautiful thing that happens with Levi, I should say, is because he invites Jesus to meet his friends, it becomes this wonderful picture. It becomes like a picture of heaven. Levi's feast becomes a picture of heaven. It's like a feast where everyone gets to come. And so when we trust God enough to invite him in, then we become like a picture of heaven. So my challenge to us is, what would it mean for us to invite Jesus in and to introduce him to our friends? So maybe you eat with a family. So maybe eating with your family means just saying, do you know what, we're going to invite Jesus in by saying grace. Just at the beginning of all of our main meals, we're just going to take a moment, be still and pray. And that's you inviting Jesus into the meal. One of the best things we ever did as parents was take mealtime seriously, gathering around the table, not in front of the TV, and just having time to pray and maybe a story. And one of the best things we ever did. Maybe for you, inviting Jesus in means welcoming somebody to your house. We went to try a church once, and we sat there. It was our first time in church, and somebody turned around and said, welcome, it's nice to see you. Would you like to come to lunch with us? And we said, we may not be here next week. We're kind of looking round the churches. And she said, her name was Chris, she's fantastic, she said the most wonderful thing. She said, even if you don't come to this church next week, come to dinner all the same. Just come and have, oh, what is this? This is dinner without even having to go to church. What is this love? So we did, we came back. We not only came back to that church because we got a lovely lunch at her house, but we settled at that church because I want to go to the kind of church where people offer dinner like that. And maybe for you, Jesus is gonna show you who you need to invite. So that's my final question, really. What does it mean for you to take your contact list and say to God, I trust you with my contact list. I trust you with the people that I know. And I'm willing to invite you in. And maybe there's somebody, maybe your Levi, as it were, the person that you weren't expecting, that God is going to put on your heart this week, somebody that you can listen to about their faith story and what they believe, and get the chance maybe to share your story and give your invitation. So then, the good news is this: Jesus welcomes sinners and eats with them. If you like, you can be one of them. And you and I, we can be those sinners that eat with Jesus. Jesus came to share everything with us so that we could share everything with him. This is the meal deal at the heart of Luke's gospel, and there is nothing like it. He stands at the door and knocks. Are you willing to open the door, let him in, and eat with him?
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Thanks so much for your company here on UCB2 Canyon Hills Worship with Anna and Ann. Do you know that God welcomes you and I? God welcomes sinners, people who have been excluded or guilty. Jesus wants to connect with that day in, day out, so that we can share with him. What does it mean for us to invite Jesus in and introduce him to those we know? Well, we were starting to think about this as we heard from St. George's Church Leeds speaker Mark Paldy, who started a new series, Meals with Jesus. Part one today, it was titled, What is the Deal? And just some great thoughts about how Jesus welcomes every single one of us.

0: It's new on our UCB2 playlist, new for October, Brandon Lake and How Good God Is. And Brandon Lake said behind this one, if God has been anything to me in this life, it's been good. Even through every valley, storm, test and trial, I find that he's teaching me something and using it to make me a little more like him. Healing taught him something about the healer. Losing his way taught him something about his saviour. Weakness taught Brandon something about God's strength. Silence taught him how to wait. And this song is saying that it's God who's good. And that's why we can say that today is good, when we have a good God who's in today.
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5: 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And then make the consequences of not doing something matter sooner than they would otherwise. Accountability with a friend can really help with this. So stop procrastination and choose life.

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6 minutes past two. Thanks for tuning in. UCB2, the home of hope and worship. Cody Khan's there, getting this hour off to a good start with a firm foundation. Christ sure is our firm foundation. It's me, Lydia, keeping you company, and I love getting to play you so many songs of hope.

Rock and Refuge, that one by Newground Worship. So the late Dolly Parton. Dolly Parton is affectionately known as the Book Lady. Her Imagination Library has provided more than 300 million books to children around the world. She wanted to give the gift of reading as a way to honour her father. Parton started the Imagination Library in 1995 in her hometown of Tennessee, inspired by her father, Robert Lee Parton, who never learned to read or write. The first order was just 1,760 books, and today the program mails more than 3 million free books every month to children from birth to the age of 5, regardless of their family's income. The program, it now operates across the United States, Canada, and the UK, Australia, and Ireland, with every child receiving an age-appropriate book delivered directly to their home each month. Last year, in 2025, more than 40 million books were gifted. And what began as Dolly's way of honouring her father has grown into one of the largest early childhood literacy programs in the world.

0: the best thing that we could do, turn to Jesus, that one by Katie Nicole. So throughout last week, we were thinking about the five crowns that we read about in the New Testament, and the imperishable crown being one of them, one that we're thinking about today. In 1 Corinthians chapter 9, verses 24 to 25, it opens up a rich picture of what it means to live faithfully for Christ. 1 Corinthians chapter 9, verses 24 to 25, it says, "Do you not know that in a race all the runners run, but only one gets the prize? Run in such a way as to get the prize." Paul's metaphor, it compares living in service to Christ to athletic competition. He likely had in mind the Olympic Games, and he urges them to do what it takes to win. The following verses in this chapter explores what it takes for runners to win races for followers of Jesus to be successful in living for Jesus. Paul describes himself as an athlete competing for the prize of a crown in eternity. And his message is to point you and I to pursue godliness and the good of others, and with that kind of commitment.
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3: Hi, this is Oliver Evans, pastor of the Rock Church Bradford. I don't know if you're a

Board game fan. My brother used to love to play Monopoly. The challenge was it seemed to last days and days before there was a winner. I remember a few years ago, a game about taking territory, about war zones called Risk and about taking ground. I know that the Old Testament has a lot to say about taking territory. There's a lot to be said about taking territory. But often we feel as individual believers that the enemy has taken ground in our church life or in our working life, and particularly in our family life. But I want to encourage you today to take territory for God, to pray big prayers. I remember a book many years ago called Taking Our Cities for God. Pray for your city today. Pray for your church today. Pray for your family today, that God will outwork many miracles.

It's Bethel Music and Zaria Zachary with If the Lord. Zaria says that while recording this song, I felt overwhelmed by just how good the Lord has been to me. She says, I was filled with a deep joy in remembering how much he has saved me from and how far I've come with him. Have you known the faithful hand of God in your life? You are the-

In Theory by Grace Tenner. You know, focusing on what is good, it builds mental strength. Practicing gratitude and spotting the good, it reshapes our brain paths over time through neuroplasticity, which creates long-term emotional balance and resilience. We need to focus on what's good every single day. It's good to notice what is good. And we're turning our attention to our Action for Happiness calendar. It's full of daily prompts. It gets us being reminded of what is good and how we can do these actions to help us out each day. Today's action for the 5th of October, it says, be a realistic optimist. See life as it is, but focus on what's good. So what might you notice that is good in your day? I'm sure you'll see something good.

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4: Hi, I'm Leon Evans from Life Central Church in Hales Owen. Yes, it's a fact. We are all getting older, which, by the way, is a good thing when you consider the alternative. But here's the thing. The older you get, the quicker life seems to go, which is why I'm captivated by this phrase I heard recently. Time is measured in minutes, but life is measured in moments. And Paul encouraged the Ephesians church to be wise and make the most of every opportunity, because you can't get the moments back. So today, measure and treasure the moments. Whether that means getting on the floor and playing with the kids or the grandkids, or sharing your faith, or doing your job the best way you can, because ultimately you work for Him. Make the most of the moments. Measure and treasure the moments. They will live on.

Our latest news is just around the corner. One more song taking us there. And then we're thinking about prayer in the next hour as we have our Bible teaching and part one on making the most of your prayer life.

Joshua Cleveland with My Saviour Lives. We get to celebrate God. And it's just turning at 6 minutes past three. Hey, welcome to the show, UCB2, the home of hope and worship. It's me, Lydia, keeping you company at midnight through till five. And we're going to be talking about prayer after some more music as we have our Bible teaching, hearing from Speaker Charles Stanley.

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1: Passion and Melody Malone with a new thing. Well, we're going to be hearing from Speaker Charles Stanley from In Touch Ministries, and it's all around prayer today as we hear a great message and we look at the importance of prayer. Do you prioritise prayer? Jesus did, so we should too. Let's hear a great message as we spend some time in Colossians chapter 4.
2: Get dressed up for the battle of faith when you and I come to pray. In our personal prayer life, we are going to be attacked with all kinds of things, from the telephone to a wandering mind, sleepiness, evil thoughts, you name it. Why? Because Satan hates praying people. Because of the awesome potential of a single person devoted to prayer, expect to be attacked.
3: 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Or do you maybe think of it as merely fulfilling a required task? If enthusiasm toward your time with God is gone, stay with us for In Touch, the teaching ministry of Dr. Charles Stanley. 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
2: What is the most important event in any given day in your life? That is, what is it that seems to be first and foremost and uppermost in your thinking and the one thing that you're concentrating on above everything else on that given day? What's the priority of that day? Well, if you and I had asked Jesus that, we might be surprised what he'd have said. You might think, well, if I should ask Jesus that, he would probably have said either, he's teaching that day, or he's preaching, or he's going to be healing, or he's going to be feeding, but one of those things certainly would be his priority. I believe if you and I had asked the Lord Jesus Christ what is the priority in his given day, on any given day, here's what he would say. It's the time I spend with my Father. You recall the scripture says that he was up early in the morning out alone with the Father praying. Then in the evening, he was alone with the Father praying. He said, I only do those things that please the Father. I only do those things I see the Father doing. I take no initiative of my own. Jesus Christ was in continuous fellowship with his Father, but that wasn't just because he was God, but simply because he took time to be alone with his Heavenly Father. Well, I want you to turn, if you will, to Colossians chapter 4. And here Paul gives us an admonition, and I believe in this passage, he really deals with about every facet we need to deal with when it comes to praying. We'll deal with one primary part of it. In Colossians chapter 4, verse 2, he says, devote yourselves to prayer, keeping alert in it with an attitude of thanksgiving. Praying at the same time for us is

passages what he says when he says, devote yourselves to prayer. So let's talk about our personal prayer life for a moment. And when he says, devote yourself to prayer, he's talking about persevering in it. That is, we're not talking about just quick prayers on the run, but recognizing the importance of it and making it the priority of our life. Devote yourself to prayer. It is a word that speaks of strength, of stability, of endurance. In fact, the real issue here is the issue of time. Devoting yourself to prayer means giving time to talk to the Father and to listen to Him. And so when he says to these Colossian Christians, devote yourself to prayer, he's talking about making a decision to set aside time where you and God fellowship with one another. Now, it's interesting, for example, Jesus didn't, when he was talking about prayer, did not say, now, look, get a whole bunch of folks together and have big prayer meetings. Have great prayer meetings. There's nothing wrong with that. But when Jesus talked about praying, what did he say for us to do when we prayed? What? Go into your closet and talk to the Father, and what you tell him in secret, he will answer publicly. Jesus was strong on personal, private devotion, prayer. And so should you and I be. But of course, he was also for a public prayer, because in the first chapter of Acts, it says that they were devoting themselves to prayer in the upper room. In chapter 2, they were devoting themselves to prayer. In chapter 6, he says they were devoting themselves to the teaching of the word and to prayer. So to devote myself to prayer means that I make it a priority. I give it the necessary time to make it what it ought to be. Now, what I'd like to do in this time is to talk about that in our own personal prayer life and in your prayer life. And all of us have things that we pray for. Sometimes most of us would have to admit at times our prayer is very, very confined. Our three favorite people we pray for are me, myself, and I. And sometimes we don't get outside that circle. When Paul is speaking here, not only of that circle of personal need, but he's also talking about that greater need of the whole world. When he talks about a door of opportunity being open, and also that he may be able to share that truth. And so he says we are to devote ourselves to prayer. Not some quick little prayer, but some real genuine time in prayer. So let's think about something for a moment. We're talking about your own personal prayer life. Keeping alert in it, he says, with an attitude of thanksgiving. Now let me ask you a question. When you start praying sometimes, what happens to you? What happens to you once in a while when you begin to pray? For example, what's one thing? Your mind drifts, right? All right? So what in the world makes your mind drift? Because it certainly isn't God. God isn't going to say, well, think about something else while you're talking to me. He's not going to say that. So if your mind drifts, and isn't it strange what it drifts on? What you're going to have for lunch? What you had for breakfast? What you're going to do tomorrow? And isn't it strange also that it drifts on things you think, goodness God, what am I doing thinking about that? And isn't it amazing that here you are talking to the creator of the universe, the omnipotent, all-loving God who genuinely loves you and who is listening to your petition because he wants to answer your prayer. And in the process of telling him what you're concerned about, you just drift off into something else. Well, what's the second thing that happens? You get sleepy, right? And here we are, we're talking to our Heavenly Father, and in the midst of it, we wake up and we feel guilty. Well, I used to feel guilty about that until I learned one of the greatest secrets of sermon preparation I learned by accident. Back here in the study, I have a prayer room. So what I would do is oftentimes I would just study and study and study, and I would go in there and pray about what I just sort of been cramming in my mind and heart that I was working on a message. Well, what I realized is I'd go fast asleep. And I think, God, don't I love you enough to stay awake? Here I am asking you to lay a message on my heart, and here I am going to sleep in the prayer room. And so I would really berate myself about that until I learned the most fascinating thing. Listen, I would just cram myself full in my mind and go in there and start praying, go fast asleep. But what I realized was that when I woke up and I got back to my desk, I couldn't write fast enough. My mind was so sharp because I'd fill my mind with the Word of God, gone in there and talked myself to sleep, talking to Him. And so what happened is my mind got absolutely neutral. Then God could rearrange things in my thinking. So when I woke up, I mean, I found out that one of the greatest assets to sermon preparation is going to sleep. And going to sleep, pray. Now, I don't mean midnight. I'm not talking about that. I'm talking about in the midst of studying and going fast asleep. It's amazing what happened.

0: Now, if you've watched television for 3 hours and then you go to sleep, that's your fault. Don't blame that on the devil. But the devil is behind, I'm sure, drowsiness in our praying. That's why you shouldn't wait till you're about two-thirds sleep and you're yawning and you get down by the bed, or you lie down in the bed and start praying and you wake up, next thing you know, it's morning. So drowsiness in sleeping can be of the devil. What is the third thing that Satan will do when you're praying? Distractions. All right, that is, the telephone rings. Now, I want you to think about something now. Here you are talking to God, Almighty God, who is the sovereign of this universe, who has all power to do everything you ask Him to do, who is genuinely, personally interested in you enough to listen to what you have to say, and the telephone rings. And you get up from talking to God to go talk to somebody you don't even know. Or it may be some friend. Or it may just be something they want to talk about. Why in the world would you get up from praying and go answer the phone? And guess what you'd say? It may be important. Important compared to what? If you and I are talking to God, there isn't anything so important. Now, once in a while, I'll be praying and the telephone rings. It's just like God says, answer that. Not very often, but answer that. And sure enough, it'll be something that I needed at that very moment. And sometimes, oftentimes, something that I need to pray about. But usually, when the telephone rings, it isn't something you couldn't wait about. So I want you to think about this. Because you see, it's amazing how many messages we send that we don't even realize. If I'm willing to get up off my knees and go answer a telephone when I don't have any idea what's going on at the other end of it, and it may be somebody trying to sell me something, and I leave God in order to go answer a telephone, there's something wrong within my thinking. And what it says is, I'm more interested in what's going on around me than I am the God who controls what's going on around me. So when Paul said here in this passage, he said, be watchful, be on the alert, keeping alert. Why? Because he knew what you and I have to deal with in prayer. Now go to Ephesians chapter 6. Let me show you something. Ephesians chapter 6. And all of us know what this passage says about putting on the full armor of God. For example, you recall he says in verse 10, be strong in the Lord and in the strength of his might, and put on the full armor of God. And we know what that armor is. He says the helmet of salvation to protect our thinking, the breastplate of righteousness to protect our emotions, our loins girded about with the girdle of truth, that we walk in the truth, believe the truth, know the truth, stand in the truth, feet shod with the preparation of the gospel of peace as we share the gospel. He says, the sword of the Spirit, which is the word of God, and above all, taking the shield of faith. Now, so we know that. We say, well, that's to protect us as we go about our life. But I want you to look at this in the 18th verse, what he says at the end of giving us all of this armor. Notice what he says. With all prayer and petition, pray at all times in the Spirit, and with this in view. What in view? Being on the alert with all perseverance, the same word he uses in Colossians for devotion, same Greek word. With all, be on the alert with all perseverance and petition for all the saints and to pray on my behalf. So do you know why he put that at the end? Here's the reason he did. Because when is Satan going to attack you the most viciously? But when you are doing the one thing he hates and despises and fears above everything else. Listen, Satan doesn't fear anything like a man or a woman devoted to prayer. You become Satan's prime target, and you are one of his choice enemies when you begin to devote yourself to prayer. Why? Because Satan knows that you have a relationship to God the Father that makes it possible for you to touch anybody anywhere on the face of this earth, and that God can use you to impact people and nations and situations and circumstances and families. And the one thing he's going to do is get you sleepy, distracted, or somehow get your mind to wandering, or even think evil thoughts right in the middle of a prayer. Now, so you'll be honest, put mine up first. How many of you ever come up with some evil thought right in the middle of talking to God? What's your first response? Where did that come from? Well, we know where it came from. You see, that didn't come out of your heart. Here you are talking to God, and here's some evil thought penetrates your mind that had to come straight from the devil. And what Paul is saying here is, listen, when you get ready to pray, you get dressed up. The helmet of salvation to protect your thinking, the breastplate for your emotions, the girdle of truth, the sword of the Spirit, which is both defensive and offensive, and above all, he says, the shield of faith. That word for shield is the Greek word used for door. We're not talking about one of those little round shields. We're talking about one of those big shields that's the form of a door that oftentimes they would set up, get down behind it, and be totally, completely protected by. And what he's saying is, get dressed up for the battle of faith when you and I come to pray. In our personal prayer life, we are going to be attacked with all kinds of things, from the telephone to a wandering mind, sleepiness, evil thoughts, you name it. Why? Because Satan hates praying people. He hates them because they're his greatest enemy. You see, he doesn't hate preaching nearly as bad as he hates praying. And so therefore, when you and I think in terms of devoting ourselves to prayer, because of the awesome potential of a single person devoted to prayer, expect to be attacked because he's going to attack you one way or the other. So as you think about what he says here, he says, be on the alert. He says, be on the alert when you begin to pray. Persevere, devote yourself, set aside time, devote yourself to it. And he says, be on the alert. Now, then he says, with thanksgiving. If you'll notice in the third chapter, he says here three times in three verses right together, verse 15, 16, and 17, he speaks. He says in verse 15, and be thankful. We're back in Colossians 3 now. Verse 16, he says, thankfulness in your hearts to God. Verse 17, giving thanks through him to God the Father. Why all this emphasis on thanksgiving? And why this emphasis in thanksgiving in prayer? Now watch this. No matter what you and I ask in God for, and this doesn't always come quickly, nor does it come easy, but he says, be on the alert with thanksgiving. Now watch this. If I can bring my petition to God, and in bringing my petition, I can genuinely thank him for answering my prayer, what I have done is I have expressed faith right up front. God, I want to thank you for hearing and answering my petition. And so thanksgiving is a beautiful mix of petition with thanksgiving, which ultimately results in our faith. That is an expression of faith when I'm able to thank him for that. Now, if you're going to have a prayer life that really makes a difference, that's going to have any impact, have an impact on your life, the lives of other people, there are four things I believe are essential. Number one, and that is to set a definite time. If you don't, you won't devote yourself to prayer. It doesn't happen. The reason I know that is because since Satan hates that above every other activity you and I engage ourselves in, he's going to do everything in his power to keep you what? Busy. To keep you busy so you can say, I don't have time to pray. Now think about this. This God of ours who's given us 24 hours in every day could take us out just in a split second if he chose. For me to tell God, I don't have time to talk to him, none of us would think that's reasonable. We don't have time to talk to God who is the source of every second, every heartbeat. And if Jesus spent his mornings and his evenings in prayer, and all of us have enough problems and heartaches and burdens and trials and tribulations in life and friends who have them and a whole world out there is hurting, all of us have enough to need to go to him often and talk to him. Set aside a time. If you don't, it won't happen. Number one, a time. Secondly, a place. A place where you and God get together. Where you battle it out with those things that you and he just need to deal with privately in your life. There's something about a place. Here's what it is. Once you have a place, somehow, when you get to that place, you are more ready to pray than if you're just praying hither and yonder and yonder, in this place, that place, and the other. Because that's what you do there. My mom made me a number of afghans when she was alive, and one of them, the first one she gave me, I brought it and put it in this prayer room back in. It's been there ever since I've been the associate pastor of this church. And I have one at home. When I walk in my stead, it's the first thing I see. You say, well, is that a security blanket? Brother, you better believe it is, because it keeps me reminded of where my security is. And it can only be found in this world in one place, and that's Jesus. The third thing is a purpose. If you don't have a purpose, you won't pray. You just pray here and yonder and things arise and this, that, and the other. You'll pray a little bit here and there, but you won't pray much. What's the purpose? Now, here's the purpose. The purpose ultimately is not to get something from God. And I don't know when I discovered this in my own life, but I can remember thinking this and thinking, dear God, how could I have missed this? Most people's primary purpose for praying is getting something. You know what God sees as our primary purpose for praying? Developing an intimate, warm, personal intimacy with Him. You see, listen to this, giving you and me things, that's no big deal with God. But this is a big deal. Bringing us from the distractions of the world into a warm, intimate, personal relationship with Him so that we want to talk to Him. You see, what happens is it's in those times you and I get to know Him. And you don't get to know God very well just asking Him for this and give me that and help that one, bless this and provide this and provide the other. There's something about spending time alone with Him. And the purpose needs to be to get to know Him. How does He operate? Who is this God I love? Who is this God I serve? What is He really like? Lord, just show me. Here's what happens. When you and I turn our hearts toward Him, He begins to unveil Himself to us. We begin to see and understand the ways of God that we never understood before. And I'm here to tell you, you listen to 10,000 sermons, and you'll never get what you get on your face or on your knees or in your chair sitting before the Lord just listening to Him, because that's just you and Him. That's just you and God talking.
1: 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We don't normally use suffering and beneficial in the same sentence, but when we respond to hardship the right way, we draw closer to God. 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
1: 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When you're falsely accused, what do you focus on? Christians can choose a healthy response. Here's a moment with Charles Stanley.
0: How are we going to respond when people mistreat us, persecute us, say all manner of evil against us, as he says, falsely for his sake? Can we say, yes, I am blessed above all this? Because some of you may go home this afternoon and you're going to get persecuted. You go to your job tomorrow morning, same thing could happen. You go to school, whatever it might be. Maybe somebody you don't even know just lets you have it about something, will you be able to say, thank you, Lord. I just want to bless you and praise you, Jesus. Here's what that does. That gets your mind off the persecutor and onto the Father. Then you begin to immediately think what? Proving my faith, purifying my life. I wouldn't choose that person, but purifying my life. And you go right down the list. It is a choice we make. And it's my prayer that you and I will always be able to make the right choice.
1: 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Go to intouch.org for resources to help you live the Christian life. How are you encouraged by today's message? Please let us know. When In Touch returns next time, you'll hear about some of the benefits you can expect when prayer is a regular part of your life. 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

If I didn't have Jesus, Brooke Robertson here on UCV 2. Do you prioritise prayer? Well, Jesus did, so should we. We started part one of making the most of your prayer life. A new message that we got to hear from Speaker Charles Stanley from In Touch Ministries, the other side of that one. Hope you were encouraged through what Speaker Charles Stanley was sharing, reminding us that the ultimate purpose of prayer is to grow in intimacy with God. And we should make time to pray, and it's a place, and have a place to engage in prayer.

0: Aryan Rock and Grateful. You know, thankfulness, it should be a way of life for us, naturally flowing from our hearts and our mouths. Why? Because God is worthy of our thanksgiving. And when we're thankful, our focus, it moves off of selfish desires and off the pain of current circumstances, and it lifts our eyes onto Jesus. God is worthy of our thanksgiving. So what are you giving him thanks for today?
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4: I'm Anthony Delaney from Ivy Church Manchester. The Christian gospel is fundamentally incompatible with racial prejudice. Right from the start in Genesis, we see all people are created in God's image. We see that God is a God who does not look at or judge by outward appearance, but looks at the heart. And of course, the word prejudice has the word judge in the middle. It's one about prejudging. And so often we do what God doesn't do, and we do judge by outward appearances because we can't really see hearts. All people are deeply loved by God. Everybody you never locked eyes with anybody who wasn't deeply loved by God. Must never forget that.

Hey, if you find yourself unsure this Monday, wondering where do we turn or what do we do when we don't know what's next? Well, encouragement just for you, following our latest news in the next hour. We're starting it off with spending some time in Psalm 121. And where do we turn when we don't know what's next?

Kim Walker-Smith. They're getting things going with the Lit Revival in. Hey, welcome to UCB2, the home of hope and worship. My name's Lydia, keeping you company at midnight through till 5. And if you're feeling unsure this Monday, maybe you're faced with a decision, and maybe you're thinking, where do we turn when we don't know what's next? Well, that's what we're going to be talking about after this one. It's by Anna Childs, new to UCB2, Shepherd.

New for this month, October, new to our UCB2 playlist, Anna Child's There with the Shepherd. Reminds us of the Good Shepherd. Where do we turn when we don't know what's next? Psalm 121 and verse 8 makes us aware that the Lord will watch over your coming and your going, both now and forevermore. This verse, it promises God's presence as we go into whatever it is that we go into. That's what it does promise. Not that we always know what's next, but that God is with us. There are some questions that we simply can't answer. What will next week bring? What will happen with that situation that you've been worrying about? Where will life take us next? We often want certainty and answers and to see around the corner before we're willing to take the next step. But Psalm 121, it gives us a reassurance that we may not know what's next, but we sure can know the one who goes with us.

0: Saturday the 14th of November at Glenmacon Church of God in Belfast as UCB continues to celebrate 40 years of ministry. 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
5: Hi, I'm Simon Allaby from Turn the Page. When I left school, I spent a year working at an international students' hostel in central London. The members of staff all lived on site, and those of us with a driving licence were allowed to drive the community car. It wasn't much, a Vauxhall Chevette if I remember rightly, but the great thing was it wasn't ours. We didn't pay anything towards its maintenance, just a small mileage charge for private use. It's fair to say that because of this, we didn't perhaps drive it with the same care and attention that we might have done had all the bills been our responsibility. When I did eventually own a car of my own, I treated it with a great deal more respect. That's the key difference between being a steward as opposed to an owner, an analogy Jesus once used to teach us an important lesson. In contrast to a hired hand who couldn't care less and who would run away at the first sign of trouble, Jesus said that he was the good shepherd who would willingly lay down his life for his sheep.

One Hope Project with Forever We'll Sing. You're listening to UCB2, the home of hope and worship. You know, when we don't immediately see results, it doesn't mean that God isn't at work or heard your prayer. And we're going to be encouraged with more on this, that God does hear you, as we hear our daily devotional. It's on the way shortly.

0: The Lion and the King. It's Meredith Andrews here on UCB2 this Monday morning. Hey, welcome to the show. Thanks for switching on your radio. You know, today, something that we can do is meditate on the promises of God. And we're going to be turning our attention to God as we spend some time in His Word and have a listen to this.
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2: The Word for Today is God Can Heal You, Part 4. In Matthew chapter 13 and verse 23 we read, "He who received seed on the good ground is he who hears the word and understands it, who indeed bears fruit." Just because you haven't seen results yet doesn't mean your prayer is not being answered. The Word of God is a seed. It needs time to produce fruit. Ask God for the grace to hold on to what you believe from His Word while it takes root and grows. No matter what the situation, it's always a good time to be thankful. Satan wants you to focus on your circumstances and what appears unchanged instead of thanking God for the part of your life that has gotten better. As you are standing in faith and allowing the Word to work inside you, continue to meditate on the promises of God about healing. God's Word works when you plant it in your heart. Keep watering that seed by continuing to speak God's promises over your life. God said the rain and snow come down from the heavens and stay on the ground to water the earth. They cause the grain to grow, producing seed for the farmer and bread for the hungry. It is the same with my Word. I send it out and it always produces fruit. It will accomplish all I want it to and it will prosper everywhere I send it. Isaiah 55 verses 10 and 11. What did God say about His Word? It will accomplish all I want it to and it will prosper everywhere I send it. Keep your faith strong and stand on God's Word. Psalm 27 verse 13 says, "I remain confident of this. I will see the goodness of the Lord in the land of the living." That's the Word for Today on UCB.

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3: Hello, I'm Jonathan Arnold from the Social Justice Network and author of The Everyday God. Jesus says, I was sick and you took care of me. Visiting the sick can bring real blessings to others and ourselves, especially if we see health as multifaceted, involving our minds and hearts and souls and bodies, and all aspects of our humanity, not just our physical health. That is why the simple act of visiting and showing care, compassion, and solidarity can be so beneficial in the healing process and in helping others to find a way to inner tranquility and harmony and healing. There are many kinds of sickness and many kinds of health. What do you ask God to heal in you today? Christ, at one and the same time, calls us to be involved in the works of mercy.

Well, thanks for choosing to get your day started, tuned in to UCB2. You're very welcome here. Plenty more encouragement coming your way after our latest news as Samuel keeps you company next. And as we heard this hour in our daily devotional, something that we can do today is we can meditate on the promises of God, standing in his love, standing on his promises. I hope you have a lovely day and start of your week. Thanks for your company. And hey, speak to you soon.

0: I see a flash of power in your name. Well, there certainly is. There is certainly power in the name of Jesus. He has the power to save. He has conquered the grave. And today, lives in us. Wonderful, wonderful promises every single day. Well, as we start on Monday, it is a pleasure to welcome you to UCB2, the home of hope and worship. We are called, our group that we added to our playlist a little while ago now, and they've got a song called My Praise. I'll play you that one next. And then we'll be talking about choosing Christ in our prayerful devotional at 5:30.
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2: The parables that Jesus told were often designed to shock, especially to those who were two-faced. 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
3: Do you know what? If there's one thing I think Jesus hates, it's pretense. I think he can deal with anything. I know he can deal with anything. Doesn't matter what we've been done, had done to us, how bad we've been, what we've been into. Jesus has got a big reach. He can reach out to us, forgive us, cleanse us, give us a brand new start. It doesn't matter what we've been and done to Jesus. There's always hope and always new beginning with him. What Jesus hates, we see in the gospel, is pretense. Pretending to be something you're not, and particularly when that pertains to religion and relationship with God, and you try to put on this wonderful exterior, but you're nothing like that. Jesus hates pretense, and Jesus loves honesty.
2: 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It's called Bible Parables in 30 Minutes.
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6: This is Pastor Paul Hodgson with one of my heroes of faith, George Whitfield. As a teenager, I was fascinated by the way in which the broadcaster David Frost commuted between America and Britain on a weekly basis to present his TV programs on both sides of the Atlantic. Long before that, 230 years ago, George Whitfield was conducting a transatlantic ministry on journeys by sea that took 12 weeks at a time to preach the gospel. In his lifetime, Whitfield preached at least 18,000 times across Britain and America, often with tears streaming down his face to crowds of up to 20,000 people. He would often end with these words, "Come, poor, lost, undone sinner, just as you are, to Christ." And they did, in their thousands. If you haven't done so yet, you can come just as you are to Jesus today.

You are amazing. Your grace is amazing. Many, many people over many years, Father, have sung Amazing Grace. How sweet the sound. A timeless truth, Father, that has given us strength, has given us courage, has given us the oomph to carry on, Lord, when we sometimes don't know what to say or how to make it through. We are amazed. We are saved. We are sustained by your amazing grace. Today, Lord, we pray that your amazing grace would remain in our lives, would resonate, that we would see that we are saved by grace through faith. And that, Father, we once again can commit our hands and our hearts into yours. And we ask these things in your precious name.

0: When my soul is weak. Matt Weeks here on UCB2. It brings the time to 5:30. A very good morning and welcome to breakfast. My name is Samuel. It's time to pause and pray for our prayerful devotional.
1: Hello and welcome to Still Waters. Hope is found in you alone. Help me keep faith. God is love. Only He can help me. My reward for trusting you is eternity with you. To choose Christ costs, but ultimately I remember it cost Him more. Christ is now in heaven where He sits at the right hand of God. All angels, authorities and powers are under His control. For the times I have judged those close to me, help me remember that they are on a journey too. Your rules and boundaries are for my good. Thank you that in them I can see your care.

Well, change is going to come. Change is all around us. That's not a bad thing, no? When God is at work, when God is moving, we can experience change or go through seasons of change. God remains faithful. Yeah, it's a song that certainly gets me thinking. And I wonder if it does you as well. It's lovely to have your company this morning. I hope you enjoyed Still Waters, and that we'll be back with another episode, another thought tomorrow at 5:30. For now, though, let's join together in the upper room.

Great is your faithfulness. We were singing, we were speaking, indeed we were praying about God's amazing grace earlier. And the faithfulness of God and his amazing grace is so evident in our lives, isn't it? What a wonderful thing. Well, it is time to sing a new song to the Lord. Well, God's word, of course, calls us to do that. And this month, we've added a group called EMU Music to our playlist. In fact, they are a relatively new artist to our playlist. We added one of their new songs not long ago. Well, this is Just As He Said. I think this has got a really wonderful message.

a collaboration with Michael W. Smith and the Gettys. And Christ, our hope in life and death. All right, 6 o'clock. We'll update you with your very latest news headlines. Still to come, new music from Yvette Luna and a great song that's going to wake us up from Travis Greene.

0: Because he makes it easy to praise. Because he is so great, so awesome, and so good. So loving, so kind. Oh, we could be here all day. Good morning.
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0: Well, how are you? I hope you're doing okay. I really do. And if you're not, if you had a tough night, if you're, I don't know, maybe feeling a bit lousy at the moment, whatever that is, pray this morning uplifts you, gives you strength, puts a smile on your face, and is a reminder that Jesus loves you. That's ultimately why we're here. To celebrate him, to follow him, praise him. We'll also find out what's going on in and around the world as well. Have a bit of fun. Test your Bible knowledge. Sing some songs. It's a family here at ECB2, and you, yes, you, are most welcome. Come on in. We are talking about the Bay of Tapestry next. I don't know if you've had a chance to see it. I mean, the tickets were, you know, snapped up like that. Glastonbury, Bay of Tapestry, CBeebies Panto. The hottest tickets this year. I got one of those. CBeebies Panto. Yeah. I'll tell you more about that later. We'll also get into God's Word, reading from the Book of Psalms. And we've got our family prayers as well, coming up at around 20 to 7 today. We are still in the Book of Matthew, chapter 5, verses 38 to 42. So, all that and more. But first, let's join Travis Green.

Well, that's woken us up. Wow, the energy. I'll have some of that, please, Travis. Whatever you've had for breakfast, sir. Let me have some. Right, 12 minutes past six. Now, I don't know if you've had a chance to go and see the Bay of Tapestry. It isn't just popping to London and, oh, I'll pop and see it. The tickets were snapped up, and I believe there are going to be some more available this month, I believe, to buy for probably next year, I would say. The demand has been that high. Well, the British Museum has had to make changes because of that demand, because there have been lengthy queues to see the Bear Tapestry. The woven record of the Norman Conquest is back in the UK for the first time in almost 1,000 years. So that's why, if you're thinking, why is it popular? Well, it hasn't been here for about 1,000 years. Well, an audio guide, clearer signage, extra seating and longer opening hours are being promised by the London venue to make people's experiences smoother. I think there might have been one or two people who might have been grumbling. You can kind of understand it. There's, you know, there are a lot of people. And if you, you know, you don't want to be rushed through. You want to see it. You know, it's a masterpiece, isn't it? But also, if there are thousands of people seeing it on the same day as you, the logistics of that, I don't know how they work it out. I couldn't work in logistics. I do not have the patience for that, I can say. But I would love to know, have you seen it? Or are you planning to? You know, what was it like? I mean, it's very well displayed. And I really would love to go. But, you know, I'll have to see when that next batch of tickets comes out, whether I'm able to get one or not. But, yeah, hopefully these new changes coming into place will impact and, of course, make everyone's experience a lot better.

0: Well, 20 past six is the time. We the Kingdom is the band. It is lovely to have your company as we get into God's Word together. This morning, reading from the book of Psalms, Psalm 19 and verse 8. The precepts of the Lord are right, giving joy to the heart. The commands of the Lord are radiant, giving light to the eyes. I love that. Beautiful words. The precepts of the Lord are right, giving joy to the heart. He does give us joy. The commands of the Lord are radiant, giving light to the eyes. No word, no phrasing is ever wasted in God's word. And I'm really encouraged by that. Why not take some time to read that whole psalm today, Psalm 19. But I just chose verse 8 amongst them. I could read it all day, couldn't you?
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4: Hello. This is Pete Head of the Slavic Gospel Association. Here's something worth remembering. The truth is the truth. I know it sounds obvious, but it's something that these days sometimes gets forgotten. Because you can conceal the truth, suppress the truth, or deny the truth, but you cannot create the truth. You see, the truth is not dependent on what you think, neither is it what is necessarily popular or convenient. Even so, there are those who are blind to the truth. There are those, including some in power, who wouldn't recognize the truth if it was standing there right in front of them. Take Pontius Pilate, for example, who asked, "What is truth?" of the one who was and is the truth, and learned that those who try to kill the truth find that it simply refuses to stay dead. Because the truth can't be silenced. Contend then for the truth, the glorious truth, that Christ Jesus came into the world to save sinners.

0: Right, we'll get you up to date with your latest news headlines next. We'll take a look at today's weather, and then we've got some more family prayers. And today, we take inspiration from the book of Matthew, chapter 5, and verses 38 to 42.
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0: 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I'm Peter Wooding. The United States has withdrawn all of its bombers from RAF Fairford in Gloucestershire. No official reasons being given, but it follows a suspected bomb plot at the base last weekend. Six men have been arrested and released on bail after the incident. More than 100 demonstrators gathered in Gosport in Hampshire last night to protest against migrants arriving in a small boat. The Home Office says around 150 people were brought ashore by the RNLI. The Board of Deputies of British Jews has accused the Greens of carrying out an attack on the Jewish community. Party members have voted to declare Zionism as a form of racism. And the government's being urged to follow in the EU's footsteps and ban toxic toys. More than 30 products have been recalled in the UK this year, with tests revealing asbestos in play sand and forever chemicals in dozens of stuffed toys. That's the latest UCB News headlines. Your next update in half an hour.
1: Thank you very much indeed. Well, let's take a look at today's weather, where mist and fog patches in the south will clear, then staying dry with warm sunny spells. Cloudier and windier conditions are expected in the north, with outbreaks of rain and drizzle at times. It is gradually turning cooler in Scotland. And temperatures that you can expect this morning, lows of 13 to highs of 17 degrees Celsius.

0: It's a really personal song with a prayer to God that says that you deserve every piece of my heart. Not just some of it, not just on some days, not in just some situations, but Lord, you deserve every piece of my heart. So come, tear down the walls. We can welcome Jesus into our hearts today, afresh and new. Got to do it while there's time. Really hope those songs and scripture are encouraging you this morning here on Breakfast. We're going to have more scripture next. In fact, if you've got your Bible there, why not turn with me to Matthew chapter 5 and verses 38 to 42. We're going to read that and have a look at what our friends at Scripture Union have had to say with our family prayers this morning. We'll also have music from Rent Collective and Still Creek, all still to play you.
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6: Hello, I'm Jonathan Arnold from the Social Justice Network. As Christians, we are called to live in community. And in the community life, if one suffers, we all suffer. Without the we, there is no I. Identity, fulfillment, growth, happiness, learning happen when the individual recognizes their need to and contribution to the whole, to other people, to nature, to our environment, to God. Because without communal giving, with mind, heart, and soul, there can be no love. Love is the beginning and the ending of our existence. To practice self-giving each day in our own callings as much as we are able is to play our part, where every day we live for the values of the kingdom that is to come.

Well, it's time for some more family prayers written by Scripture Union. And today we are in the book of Matthew, chapter 5, and verses 38 to 42. You have heard that it was said, eye for eye and tooth for tooth. But I tell you, do not resist an evil person. If anyone slaps you on the right cheek, turn to them the other cheek also. And if anyone wants to sue you and take your shirt, hand over your coat as well. And if anyone forces you to go 1 mile, go with them 2 miles. Give to the one who asks you and do not turn away from the one who wants to borrow from you. Well, when Moses first made the law, an eye for an eye and a tooth for a tooth, that was quite a step forward, because up till then, revenge had been limitless and there were no holds barred. But Jesus took the law even one step further. His teaching would have come as quite a shock to those who listened. The idea of turning the other cheek and going the second mile, especially for a hated Roman soldier, was quite revolutionary. But imagine what an impact such lives would have had on the people of their day. And how about today? Does your lifestyle have any impact on your friends and neighbours? Do they know that there is something different, in a good sense, in the way that you live? So something to ponder today. Talk about what Jesus says, trying to think of examples that might crop up in our own lives. And our prayer for today, Lord, we see so much unhappiness today, caused when people react to things by hitting back. Help us to learn from you how to react lovingly and positively when we are hurt. For Jesus' sake and in his precious name we pray. Amen.

Two beautiful songs there, Still Creek and Wren Collective with Jess Ray. Well, thank you so much for your company. Thanks for switching on to UCB2. Today is National Be Nice Day. Yes, we are being encouraged to do just that today. We'll find out how. We'll also catch up with some news. And Bible Bob is back to test your Bible knowledge.

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1: UCB News at 7 o'clock. I'm Peter Wooding. A week after a suspected terror plot at RAF Airford, the US Air Force has removed all its bombers from the airbase. 21 aircraft have been sent back to America. Six men have been arrested and bailed after a major incident was declared at the site in Gloucestershire. Sky's US correspondent David Blevins has the latest from Washington.
2: It is a rather vague statement from the Pentagon, which quite frankly leaves us with more questions than answers. We are left to assume it's because of the counter-terror operation there within the last week.
1: The leader of the Green Party has been banned from Israel after members voted to define Zionism as racism. Zach Polanski didn't take part in the vote at the party conference in Brighton yesterday. 56% of members voted for the motion that Israel's foreign ministry says is legitimizing terrorism. Rabbi Charlie Baginski thinks the policy itself is racist.
3: When a political party takes that element of Jewish identity, defines it for the Jews, declares it inherently racist, and effectively tells Jews that participation requires repudiating it, that's discrimination and that is racism.
1: More than 100 demonstrators gathered in Hampshire last night to protest against migrants arriving in a small boat. The Home Office says around 150 people were brought ashore in Gosport by the RNLI. It says they've been taken to Kent for processing. A standoff between the protesters and police lasted for several hours. Six people were arrested. Campaigners and scientific experts are stepping up calls for the UK to ban toxic toys that contain harmful chemicals. The government's being urged to follow in the EU's footsteps, with more than 30 products recalled this year. And Wales are only off the bottom of Group 4 in the Nations League on goal difference. It's following a 1-0 defeat at home to Denmark. That's the latest UCB news. Your next update in an hour.
4: Thank you very much. Well, good morning and welcome to breakfast. It's Monday, the 5th of October. My name is Samuel. Good morning. Taking a look at today's weather, where mist and fog patches are expected in the south, but they will be clearing this morning and then staying dry with warm, sunny spells. Cloudy and windy conditions in the north with outbreaks of rain and drizzle are expected at times and gradually turning cooler in Scotland. With temperatures this morning across the country, you can expect lows of 13 to highs of 17 degrees Celsius.
5: From the Bible. For it is by grace you have been saved, through faith, and this is not from yourselves, it is the gift of God, not by works, so that no one can boast. Ephesians 2:8-9.

0: Yeah, shake off the dust. And then get the duster out. Because it's gone everywhere. I don't know. Well, good morning to you.
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0: Do you know what I did yesterday? I went to see a pantomime. Oh, yes, I did. I know, pantomimes in October are always a little bit odd, but there was a very good reason why I went to a pantomime in October. There is a Christmas pantomime. It had, you know, I can't give too much away. It's Santa Claus, wasn't it? Yeah. More on that later. We've got lots to get through, lots to look forward to. We are on to part four of our series of healing in the worst word, in the word for today. Find my teeth. We'll also be talking about being nice. Today is National Be Nice Day. I think we can be nice, can't we? Show kindness, show God's love. And in fact, we were talking about that last week, so it links in nicely. We'll also catch up with some news, and Bible Bob is back as well. So lots to look forward to. Oh, and if that's not enough, we've got some brand new music from John Stratton, John Wesley, not that one, and Rivers with Fascinate Me, and I'll play next.
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2: This Is Our Story is a new book from UCB, tracing the journey of United Christian Broadcasters over four decades through opposition, breakthrough, and extraordinary moments of God's provision. What began with a simple vision and a handful of people willing to trust God has grown into a ministry reaching millions across the UK and beyond. It's a story of faith in action, of lives changed, of ordinary people stepping forward even when the past wasn't clear. But this is not just a story about the past. It's a reminder that God is still at work today, still speaking, still moving, and still inviting people to play their part. You can order your copy of This Is Our Story at ucb.co.uk/our story.
3: Hi, this is Gaynor Venter-Hagen, Christian author and Bible study group leader of Equippers Church, Surrey. Have you ever heard that unforgiveness is like drinking poison and hoping the other person will die? Matthew 6:14 says, "For if you forgive other people when they sin against you, your heavenly Father will also forgive you." Choosing not to forgive someone causes you to get sick, lose your peace and joy, but ultimately it means that God is unable to forgive you. Jesus didn't wait for us all to repent for our sins before dying on the cross. He died on the cross, choosing to forgive us before we asked Him for forgiveness. He gave us the example of what it means to love and forgive someone fully, even if they choose not to come and ask for forgiveness from us. Today, choose to forgive that person who has wronged you, even if they never say sorry. Leave them in God's hands, and that burden will no longer be yours to carry.

0: It's a lovely sound, isn't it? John Stratton, John Wesley and Rivers. Fascinate me. Go on. Fascinate me. Right, it is time for part four of our series of healing. It's a five-part series, by the way, so this is the penultimate. And today, we are in the book of Matthew.
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2: The word for today is God Can Heal You, part four. In Matthew chapter 13 and verse 23, we read, "He who received seed on the good ground is he who hears the word and understands it, who indeed bears fruit." Just because you haven't seen results yet doesn't mean your prayer is not being answered. The word of God is a seed. It needs time to produce fruit. Ask God for the grace to hold on to what you believe from his word while it takes root and grows. No matter what the situation, it's always a good time to be thankful. Satan wants you to focus on your circumstances and what appears unchanged instead of thanking God for the part of your life that has gotten better. As you are standing in faith and allowing the word to work inside you, continue to meditate on the promises of God about healing. God's word works when you plant it in your heart. Keep watering that seed by continuing to speak God's promises over your life. God said the rain and snow come down from the heavens and stay on the ground to water the earth. They cause the grain to grow, producing seed for the farmer and bread for the hungry. It is the same with my word. I send it out and it always produces fruit. It will accomplish all I want it to and it will prosper everywhere I send it. Isaiah 55 verses 10 and 11. What did God say about his word? It will accomplish all I want it to, and it will prosper everywhere I send it. Keep your faith strong and stand on God's word. Psalm 27 verse 13 says, "I remain confident of this. I will see the goodness of the Lord in the land of the living." That's the word for today on UCB. Yeah.

nice not to us, well, not just to ourselves, but to all those around us, those that we meet today. It is National Be Nice Day. A warm smile, thoughtful gesture, creates ripples of positivity. And when we are nice to others, it uplifts us too. It has benefits as well. Now, we spoke about this last week, about doing something kind, being respectful, good deeds and that kind of thing. It should come naturally to us, but some days, you know, are tougher than others. But just being kind, showing kindness is a huge, huge thing. And don't miss an opportunity. Sometimes it's obvious, sometimes it's not. But if an obvious opportunity presents itself to you to be kind, it doesn't have to be life-changing. Could just be opening the door to someone, letting someone sit down in the train, you know, if they're standing and look like they're struggling. You know, those kind of things. Because you never know the ripple effects. How that person feels, how then you feel, and then they spread that kindness with others. Your one simple act of kindness, being nice to someone today, could literally change lives. It really could.

Well, you have my authority to sing. Sing with all your heart. Why? Because he calls us friend. Amen. Well, we'll be crowning him with many crowns in just a

Few moments time with a classic from Michael W. Smith. And still to come, we'll be talking about university students across much of the UK who are getting stuck into their first assignments of the academic year, normally around now. But it's not unusual for many of them to get unwell. We'll be hearing more about what's happening and what the so-called freshers flu is and how we can prevent it.

0: UCB News headlines at 7:30. I'm Peter Wooding. The United States has withdrawn all bombers from a military base that's at the centre of a suspected terror plot in Gloucestershire. Six people were arrested and since bailed over last weekend's incident at RAF Fairford. The Prime Minister claims there are strong indications Iran was involved, which it denies. Jewish groups have condemned the Greens for declaring Zionism as a form of racism. Israel's banned leader Zach Polanski from entering the country after his party voted in favour of the motion. A murder investigation is underway after a woman was found at a property in Norfolk. Police discovered the victim in her 40s at an address in Dursingham early yesterday morning. A man's been arrested. And campaigners and scientific experts are stepping up calls for the UK to ban toxic toys that contain harmful chemicals. The government's being urged to follow in the EU's footsteps, with more than 30 products recalled this year. That's the latest UCB News headlines. Your next update in 30 minutes.
1: Thank you very much indeed. Well, let's take a look at today's weather, where mist and fog patches in the south will clear, then staying dry with warm sunny spells. Cloudier and windier conditions are expected in the north, with outbreaks of rain and drizzle at times. It is gradually turning cooler in Scotland. And temperatures that you can expect this morning, lows of 13 to highs of 17 degrees Celsius.

when everything around us is changing, one day doesn't look the same as the other, but you are still God through the fire. You are still God through it all. He never changes. And it is a wonderful reminder for us all to just rest in the arms of Jesus today. Amongst the change, amongst the things that might just get us down or get us a little bit sidetracked, he remains faithful and always will. Amen.

0: We celebrate and worship a God who gives lavishly. A reminder there from Matt Redman brings the time to 20 to 8. Good morning. Now, university students across much of the UK will be getting stuck into their first assignments of the new academic year, roughly around now. And a few days or weeks into the term, it's not unusual for the many of them to get unwell, mostly with a mild virus that's often called fresher's flu. Yes, but occasionally something more serious pops up, like the outbreak of meningitis at the University of Kent in Canterbury back in the spring, you might remember, which sadly killed two people. Well, scientists at the UK Health Security Agency recently said they'd found a genetic change in the bug that caused that outbreak, as Dr. Charlene Rodriguez explains.
1: We carried out a detailed investigation to look at the specific strain responsible for the Kent outbreak of meningococcal disease and to understand why so many people got ill so quickly back in March this year. And what we found was that the particular Kent strain had picked up small pieces of genetic material, DNA, from other very similar bacteria in our throats. And some of these changes may have contributed to making it better at causing severe disease, and may have made it less easily recognised by the immune system. Interestingly, these changes may have helped explain why the strain didn't really continue to spread after the outbreak had been contained, because actually the changes meant that it was not really able to continue to transmit, because unfortunately it tended to make people more sick. The genetic changes we found were a combination of things, accumulation, if you like, of changes from the strains that we've seen circulating in the UK. And we have a really big bank of strains we can look at. The UK has been sequencing meningococcal disease now since 2010. So we have a really big bank of UK strains and international strains. So we could compare to lots of different strains to see where the changes had occurred. And it may be that with this combination of changes that it's generated, this particular strain was able to transmit between people more easily and maybe cause invasive disease more easily and maybe not be recognised as well. But the demographic that was affected, this age group and the social setting, is really not uncommon for this disease. And it's unfortunate that strain entered those circumstances and may have contributed to the scale of spread of that disease. Those changes are unpredictable, and therefore this event was unpredictable. Even though we know these changes happen all the time, they don't always happen in a way that's going to make the bug more likely to cause disease. These types of genetic changes happen. We know that we continue to monitor them in our genomic surveillance, and we need to be aware and always on the lookout for these things happening again. And that's a combination of everything that UKHSA and the public health and medical profession do, which is watching and monitoring and reporting diseases, but also then when we see clusters to investigate them thoroughly. The systems we have in place should help us to continue to monitor and pick up this type of event should it happen again. And these are rare outbreaks.
0: Hearing there from one of those who have been looking into it, Dr. Charlene Rodriguez. 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

0: Tim Hughes.
1: Hughes. Tim Hughes. Isn't that what they sing at the end?
0: Oh, I thought it was. Right, just after quarter to eight. Can't believe it. Where's this morning come? Thank you so much for your company this morning. Now, we've got a birthday shout-out to do just before we welcome Bible Bob to the airways. This comes from Tina and Mason, and we've got to say a huge happy birthday and a shout-out to Rob. Rob, I believe it's your birthday today. Happy birthday to you, Rob. Now, are we ready? Now, you don't have to sing, Rob, but absolutely everyone else who's listening has to sing. Are you ready? Two, three. Happy birthday to Rob. Happy birthday to Rob. Happy birthday. Yes, it's your birthday. Oh, happy birthday to Rob.

0: to you. Oh, happy birthday, Rob. Have a fantastic day, won't you? Brilliant. With love from Tina and Mason and all of us here at UCB. And I'm sure from Bible Bob as well. I'm sure.
1: Yay!
0: Yeah, of course. Hello, Bible Bob.
1: Hello.
0: Now, did you have a good weekend?
1: Yay!
0: Good. Are you ready for another Bible mission?
1: Oh, no.
0: What do you mean, no? I think that should be a yes, because we are going to delve deep into the Bible, and I've given you a reference book there. It's like a big study Bible. Have you, yeah, that one. Have you got it? Yes.
1: Oh, no.
0: I know, it's a bit heavy. I know, you just have to put it on the desk. Oh, all right, careful with it, all right. Well, here is your question for today, Bible Bob. Now, what did God breathe into Adam's nostrils? No, it wasn't Vic. What did God breathe into Adam's nostrils? That's your question. Off you go.
1: Let's go!
0: And if you want to, if you want to find out, well, if you want to find out the answer, stick around. But if you want to have a go and let me know, here's Mrs. B with the T's and C's.
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0: Well, that'd be rather nice, won't it? 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
6: Hi, I'm Gaina Vanderburton from FitFish, the Christian Wellbeing Organisation. Sometimes our circumstances are beyond our control or are things we can't change, at least not at the moment. We have to learn how to deal with circumstances that we don't like, that make us feel low, sad, annoyed, frustrated, or angry. These emotions aren't inherently wrong, but if they distract us from moving forward with God, we do need to address them. How you interpret circumstances can change, and your thoughts then lead to your feelings. So can you change your thoughts to say, I see God in this, or I trust God in this? Catch your thoughts before they find false meanings in circumstances and lead you down a negative path. So are your thoughts rooted in truth or lies? Your thoughts affect how you feel about your circumstances. Challenge your thoughts so they come from a place of hope. Then you can learn to be content in every circumstance.

0: Jesus.
1: Well, it's not just Olivia Lane singing songs about Jesus. It's you as well. Yes, I love that song. It is 8:05, so let's head back to Bible Bob's Bible question for this morning. Now, Bible Bob had to go in his big study Bible and have a look to find out what happened when God breathed into Adam's nostrils. Well, what did he breathe? The breath of life. Yes. Genesis chapter 2 and verse 7 was today's reference. So well done if you got that one right, and plenty of you have. So all those who got it right, your names are into the random computer. Let's find out who our winner is. And a very good morning to Natalie, Carter and Betsy. Good morning. It says here you're eating breakfast before school and preschool. Oh, the highlight of our morning is listening to Bible Bob.
2: Yay!
1: Hey! Can you say hello, Bible Bob?
2: Hello!
1: There we go. Right, well, Natalie, Carter and Betsy, thank you for getting in touch. You are today's winner. Well done. Right, we'll play again tomorrow at a similar time at around 8:15. Right, your news at 8. It's on the way.

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1: UCB News at 8 o'clock. I'm Peter Wooding. All-American bomber aircraft have been removed from RAF Fairford. It's after the Gloucestershire Air Base was the target of a suspected terror plot last weekend. Six men have been arrested and bailed following the incident, which the Prime Minister, Andy Burnham, says could be linked to Iran. It denies this. Sky's Emma Birchley says there could also be military reasons behind the withdrawal.
2: Will there be more strikes, or is this a time where the United States is scaling back operations in Iran, and does the removal of the bombers signal that change?
1: Israel has banned Green Party leader Zach Polanski from entering the country after his party voted in favour of describing Zionism as racism. 56% of members voted for the motion that Israel's foreign ministry says is legitimising terrorism. Six people have been arrested after protesters gathered in Gosport in Hampshire last night as a group of migrants arrived in a small boat. The Home Office says 149 people were brought ashore by the RNLI. Crowds gathered around police and flares were set off during the standoff. The migrants have been taken to a processing centre in Kent. A study will look at why bowel cancer is rising among younger adults. Cases are increasing in the under 50s. A quarter of a million people are needed for the research by King's College London and health science company Zoe. The UK has one of the fastest rising rates in the world of early onset bowel cancer. Obesity is thought to be a potential factor. And Wales suffered a third defeat in four Nations League games after losing 1-0 at home to Denmark. The hosts conceded a second-half penalty in Cardiff following an error from goalkeeper Danny Ward. That's the latest UCB news. Your next update in half an hour.
3: Thank you very much. Well, good morning and welcome to breakfast. It's Monday, the 5th of October. My name is Samuel. Good morning. Taking a look at today's weather, where mist and fog patches are expected in the south, but they will be clearing this morning and then staying dry with warm, sunny spells. Cloudy and windy conditions in the north with outbreaks of rain and drizzle are expected at times and gradually turning cooler in Scotland. With temperatures this morning across the country, you can expect lows of 13 to highs of 17 degrees Celsius.
4: From the Bible. So in Christ Jesus, you are all children of God through faith. For all of you who were baptized into Christ have clothed yourselves with Christ. There is neither Jew nor Gentile, neither slave nor free, nor is there male and female, for you are all one in Christ Jesus. Galatians 3:26-28.

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0: So, what have we got to talk about? Well, we've got lots to squeeze in. Do you want to know what I got up to over the weekend? Yesterday, I went to a pantomime. Oh, yes, I did. Which in October is a little strange. Even more so because you had to kind of come... Oh, we didn't do it this year, but you've got to come dressed in Christmas jumpers. So in the centre of Liverpool yesterday, there was a variety of people walking around in Christmas jumpers and pirate costumes. Because it was at the CBeebies pantomime, Treasure Island. We were fortunate enough to get tickets. And we went to see it. Yeah. It's like, if you've got to think, you're like the hottest tickets. So like your Oasis, Glastonbury, they've all gone. And the CBeebies panto. the demand for tickets. I don't know how I managed to get them. I was just in the queue and managed to get them. Lots of fun. It is a bit strange with the panto in October, but it happened at the Empire Theatre in Liverpool yesterday, so I spent pretty much the day at Liverpool in the glorious sunshine, I have to say. It's a lovely city. We really enjoy Liverpool. So that was certainly a highlight from my weekend. Oh, yes, it was! Boos! Hey! It had all of it. It had it all. Plus a few surprises, which I can't tell you about. It was very good, though. Any highlights from your weekend? You can say hello, get in touch, let me know. You can WhatsApp 01782 922 220. Or you can email samuel@ucb.co.uk. Before we move on, though, well, Chris from Sunderland's been in touch. And Chris says, hi, Samuel. It's Joy's birthday today. Joy being Chris's wife. She's listening in. Can you wish her a happy birthday? I would have thought so. Happy birthday to you, Joy. Happy birthday to you. Happy birthday to Joy. Oh, happy birthday to you. Have a fantastic day. Right, next, we've got a mystery to solve.
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3: 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There's a good question I have for you today, and that is, do you tend to be more crowd or disciple? You see, in the day of Jesus, he experienced both. He had crowds and he had disciples. The crowds were there for what they could get, but the disciples were there for what they could become. How about you? Are you walking with Jesus for what you can get or what he can cause you to become as you daily walk with him? We need to understand that we all may start as crowd. Lord, what will you do for me? But we're not meant to remain crowd. We're meant to evolve into disciples, people that purpose in their heart that we're going to follow him each and every day of our life. Let me encourage you today, be a disciple, not crowd, because the crowd watch miracles. The disciples get to handle them. God bless. Have a great day.

0: mountaintops and giver of every perfect thing. It's lovely to have your company this morning. Thanks to those who have been in touch regarding their weekend highlights. It's lovely to hear from Mickey this morning. Morning, Mickey.
1: Well, my highlight for the weekend is it was my birthday on Saturday, 48 years old. So that was my highlight. I saw friends. I celebrated with my family. And it was lovely. And I felt loved and grateful to be here enjoying the glorious world that our Father created for us. So that was my highlight. Thank you very much. Bye.
0: Oh, well, Mickey, happy birthday for the weekend. And it sounds like you've had a lovely time. Isn't it lovely on your birthday just to feel loved? Oh, well, we send our belated happy birthday wishes to you from all of us here at UCB2. Right, it is time to talk about, I don't know if we'll solve a mystery, but something very cryptic, a cryptic thought, what's going on here? Something appeared on social media on Friday, I think, yes, it was Friday. Now, if you listen to this program, and Matt's program, incidentally, you'll know that Matt and I are huge fans of the band Delirious. We love Delirious. We grew up listening to their music. They are our number one band. Always have been. And something happened on Friday night where there was a question mark posted from the Delirious Instagram page. Now, over the last year, couple of years, they've been doing Revive Delirious or Relive Delirious. So playing old clips and things like that. It's just been a bit of a nostalgic trip back in time. And we haven't thought anything of it. But a question mark, which was the question mark from the Delirious logo, appeared on their Instagram. And all the description said was deliriousofficial.com. Now, this is a brand new website that's just launched, deliriousofficial.com. So I'm like, something's happening. What's going on here? So I clicked on it. And there is the Delirious logo in full, which is wonderful to see, and then a countdown. All right, now that's literally all it says. Okay, that's literally all it says. But something is going to be announced. I don't, and literally we do not know. You kind of think, well, you probably know something. I literally don't. I wish I knew. So I'm looking at the website at the moment. 2 days and 7 hours to go. So on Wednesday, October 7th, now it's 10 a.m. Central Time, which is about 3 p.m. here in the UK. There's going to be an announcement. Now, the Delirious logo has changed into three logos now. One of those is the Army of Bones logo, which is a band that Martin Smith launched a couple of years ago. The question mark of Delirious and a random lightning bolt. I have no idea. Now, if it was me, i.e. the Delirious fan in me, I might say that I would love, but maybe Delirious are reforming. I don't know. Maybe Delirious are going on a reunion tour and doing a bit of an Oasis. I don't know. Maybe they're going to do a Spice Girls on us and just release their greatest hits on CD. I have no idea. But it's very exciting. So keep an eye out on deliriousofficial.com. That's where the countdown is. And you can put your email address in and be notified of what is happening. But something is happening. This is a brand new website. Martin Smith's posted about it. Stooges posted about it. It's very, very exciting. And it could not be at a more perfect time. Let me tell you.
2: Hi, Daddy.
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2: It's time for the School One Sing-Along Song.
0: Do you know why? Because this week's School Run Sing-Along Song is Delirious. You couldn't make it up, could you? Well, it has been chosen by Lydia in Plymouth. Lydia, thank you so much. And I would imagine that Lydia had no idea either that this week

This week's School Run sing-along song, chosen by Lydia in Plymouth. Lydia, thank you so much. And like I say, we don't know what that announcement is going to be on Wednesday, but as soon as we know, we will let you know. But let's hope it's something exciting. Let's hope it is, a bit like an Oasis, Delirious Reform to do a tour. I mean, it would just like... Can you imagine Matt and I's face? I know. Anyway, it's going to be very exciting. But we get to... Whatever happens, we get to sing along to History Maker and Delirious all this week. So... So it's not all bad. It's not all bad. Morning to Ruth. Ruth, thank you so much. You sent me a video on YouTube, I think it is, and you said, I first saw it as a teenager, already a big Delirious fan, and ended up serving on the Bordeaux bus for 22 months, visiting 20 countries and working with a

crew of 350 from 50 nationalities. See, Ruth, you are a history maker. And that song, of course, has inspired a generation to live for Jesus and be history makers. That's what gets me so excited in case they reform. Oh, let's not get carried away, though, mate. Let's not go there. Does feel like Christmas on the way there. Right, Chase and Cohen, Elevate Life Music, to take us up to 8:30, where Peter will have us up to date.

Rose Owuku with Breakthrough on UCB2 at 25 minutes to 9. Thanks for being with us this morning. Lovely to have your company. So, let me tell you what happened back on this day in 2018. It was actually what could have been a bit like was a moment of genius, because there was a painting by Banksy that was going up for auction. And it was called Girl with Balloon. So, it sold for £1 million, okay? So, it was on a frame, in a frame, on the wall. £1 million, okay? Going once, going twice, sold, okay? £1 million. As soon as the hammer went down, and everyone's going, you know, that's a lot of money, blah, blah, blah, blah. The painting started to shred, okay? Being Banksy, it was a bit of a stunt. Built into the frame was a paper shredder. So, I don't know, I still to this day have no idea how they did it. But as soon as the hammer went down and everyone was clapping, it started to shred. This £1 million painting started to shred. Not all of it, half of it, and was renamed Love is in the Bin. So what sold as a £1 million portrait became even more infamous as soon as the hammer went down. Some might have gone, what has happened? But do you know, I kind of think, do you know, art is an expression, isn't it? And it was full of expression.

Cameron Boggs here on UCB2. Right, it's time for some brand new music before Matt pops in. And it's from Southeast Worship. Now, they are the music ministry of Southeast Christian Church in Kentucky. And, their mission is to awaken generations to the glory of God through music, worship, and creativity. Sounds pretty good. It's a great song. He's everything.

0: Southeast Worship here on Breakfast. He's everything. Oh, says Matt Brown. Just about. Hello, you.
1: Hello.
0: Oh, birthday week, big week coming up.
1: Oh,
0: oh, look at him. Hey, hey.
1: Doesn't look a day over 49.
0: When is your birthday?
1: Thursday.
0: Thursday.
1: Yeah. Oh. Yes, so I've got a short week this week.
0: Have you?
1: Yeah, today and tomorrow.
0: Oh.
1: And then I'm off ski.
0: Is that it?
1: Well, the thing is, yeah. I share my birthday
0: right.
1: with the fourth of the daughters.
0: That's very
1: my
0: kind
1: stepdaughter.
0: Of you.
1: Yeah, yeah.
0: Same day?
1: So she's turning double digits. The day I turn 50, there's 40 years between us.
0: Oh, my goodness.
1: So it's going to be all about her on Thursday.
0: Yeah. So what are you going to do then to squeeze out the last bit of your 40s? Well, what do you reckon?
1: I mean, based on the last three nights, I'm hoping I'm going to get some really good sleep. I have had some amazing dreams over the last few days.
0: Have you?
1: Dreams that are making me ask God, are you speaking to me through these dreams?
0: Yeah.
1: You know those kind of dreams where you're like,
0: That was a bit vivid, yeah.
1: Oh, right, yeah. For instance, not last night, the night before, I dreamt that I saw a funnel cloud coming down from the main cloud. You know how you sometimes get if a tornado is going to form. But it wasn't tornado standard. But there was also a funnel cloud at a right angle to this one. And I was like, it's a sign.
0: Oh.
1: A sign and wonder in the sky in my dream.
0: Have you got Joseph's number?
1: No, but I did play him when I was 11.
0: Oh, that all makes sense then, doesn't it?
1: Yeah.
0: Oh, well, I have to see. It might be that new cheese fondue set you've got as well. that might be responsible.
1: I don't have a cheese fondue set.
0: If you did, I'd be around. It'd be good. Yeah. Oh, well, we shall see.
1: Yes,
0: we shall see. Oh, there you go. Well, any interpretations, I'm sure Matt would gravely receive them. Brilliant stuff. Well, of course, God can talk to us through dreams, through music, and also through testimony. And of course, that's what's coming up from 9 o'clock this morning.
1: It is indeed. And our first guest was on local BBC radio here in Stoke-on-Trent a little while ago.
0: Well,
1: that's how we became aware of her. Yeah. Penny Wheat is going to be joining us. I mean, truth be told, we did record our conversation back in September, the 8th of September, because she's a very busy lady.
0: Yeah.
1: Lots going on. I'm not going to give away exactly what we focused on, but she is a part-time lecturer at Stafford College, an expert in silversmithing, and she's spent several years making friends with those we might consider the friendless, following some of the instructions that Jesus left with us. So we're going to be hearing from her and about her brand new book called Dead End, available through Kingdom Publishers.
0: Nice.
1: Then in the 11 o'clock hour, a slightly longer conversation than usual. And my apologies if you were listening to this Sunday yesterday, because it's the conversation that I played yesterday with the CEO and founder of the Music Man Project, David Stanley. He and his team of incredible performers are making a Broadway debut later on this week.
0: Broadway?
1: Watch, you might be heading to New York this week. You could go in person. They're asking whether you would consider providing a ticket for someone else who is able to go as part of that. But an incredible story of what really was a chance meeting between David and a lad called Tony that started with a bit of singing and ended up with laughter on the floor, has turned into a global movement of accessible music provision.
0: Nice.
1: Cannot wait for you to hear it.
0: Wow. I didn't think anything's by chance. God's always at work.
1: Exactly.
0: Brilliant stuff. Well, that's very exciting. And of course, I've already mentioned that the cryptic clues of a possible Delirious reunion this week.
1: Yes. Now, I may be mentioning that a little later as well.
0: Well, absolutely. Because, like, it's your birthday this week.
1: Yep.
0: The Big 5-0.
1: Yeah. Return to the Shack is released on my birthday.
0: Yeah. It just makes sense, doesn't it?
1: Mm.
0: Like, the Delirious Boys have got together and thought, right, well, if we're going to do a reunion, when's Matt's birthday? Oh, is that? Yeah, so, yeah, should we just do it for his birthday? Yeah, well, what a birthday present that would be. Now, it might not be anything like this. They could just be releasing a vinyl record.
1: I can't say anything, but, you know, I play guitar and I sing, and I can play the keys as well. I think it's embargoed until Wednesday evening our time, isn't it?
0: About 3 o'clock.
1: Okay.
0: Yeah. I don't think Matt's going to be a new member of Delirious. No.
1: But what I'm going to say is I've got five digits on my hand.
0: Yes, that's true. Well, if you are going to be in Delirious, can I have your autograph?
1: You can have it anyway, mate.
0: Ah, yes. See you at 9.
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8: Hi everybody, it's Tim here from Crown Jesus Ministries. I had a conversation with a man during a time of street ministry in Belfast. He told me how his family were Christians, both his wife and his kids, and he was happy that they were because it was good for them, but he could never be one himself. I asked him why. He told me that he had been involved in activity during the Northern Irish Troubles, and that he could never be forgiven for what he'd done. A lot of the time, it won't be that obvious and blunt, but more on a subconscious level. How many Christians are bound by guilt and shame and keep themselves at arm's length from Jesus? In John 6, Jesus says, "All those the Father gives me will come to me. All those who come to him will never be driven away."
0: Tim, thank you very much indeed. Lots to think about there. Well, thank you for your company this morning. Isn't it great to start our week praising and worshipping Jesus? I've been so encouraged by your company and your messages and the great music and just how awesome Jesus is, really. We'll do it all again tomorrow from 5. As you've heard, Matt is on the way from 9 with a great program called This Is My Story, a show full of testimony and full of God's goodness. Don't miss it. Stick around. Do not switch that radio off. I'll see you bright and early tomorrow from 5. And until then, God bless. Remember, Jesus loves you.

It's 6 minutes past nine, and that was Christ the King music with King of Heaven. Good morning. It's Matt Brown with you for another week of This Is My Story. I mean, I say that. I'm only with you today and tomorrow, and then Abby will be covering for me as I take a few days off to celebrate turning 50. I can't believe it's almost upon me, but that's okay. But we'll talk about that a little bit later. First of all, I want to say a huge thank you, particularly to those of you that got in touch yesterday during my final stint on Sundays 10 till 2. Particularly to Amita, who got in touch with me and Samuel on email. Thank you so much for sharing a bit of your story with us. Certainly praying for you and praying that you would get the same experience that I shared in the parenting parable of the past week. But how's your Monday morning started so far? Has everyone successfully dropped off? Or maybe you've got no one to drop off? Maybe I'm the only thing in your diary. I consider that a pleasure to be able to keep you company as you go about your day, whether it's at home, at work, or out and about. I've got some great music that's going to keep you encouraged, uplifted, and remembering to keep your focus on the Lord. This is brand new for the month of October from John Reddick, and it's called Tell Somebody.

0: How's your spiritual thermometer feeling this Monday morning? If you had to put a temperature on it, whereabouts would you be? Would you be at a comfortable temperature of maybe 18 to 21 degrees? Or are you feeling a little cool? Or maybe you feel like you're on fire, running a fever in your spirit. Wherever you're at, especially if you feel poor in spirit, there's hope for you this Monday.
1: This is Hope with God. I'm Andrew Palau. Have you ever walked into a room and felt like the least important person there? Small and invisible, like the world runs on power and you've got none to offer. Jesus said something that might surprise you. Blessed are the poor in spirit, for theirs is the kingdom of heaven. In God's kingdom, every person is valued and loved. If you feel forgotten, I want you to know that you can reach out to God with open hands and find love and find belonging. This is good news. Jesus promises that life will be good for those who feel invisible, because with him, they will be seen, understood, and treasured. You can choose to receive this new life in God. It's greater than you can imagine. If you've felt small, come. Meet the one who sees you. Choose to walk with Jesus and begin a new kind of life. Always remember, there is hope with God.

0: Jamie McDonald with Desperate here on UCB2. So, it's this radio presenter's 50th birthday in just 3 days' time, the 8th of October. So I make no apologies that our conversation starters today and tomorrow are on the subject of birthday-related things. Today, I would love to know, what was the best birthday present you've ever received? Maybe there's a bit of a story behind it. I'll be sharing the story behind one of the best birthday gifts I received, probably today, a little later on, because it was a moment that I will treasure for as long as I can remember it, when I turned 18 years old. That's on the way a little bit later, but it's over to you. You can get in touch via voice note or written message on WhatsApp, 01782 922 220. Ping an email to Matt with two T's at ucb.co.uk, or you can place a comment on the UCB2 Facebook group post. What was the best birthday present you've ever received? That's today's conversation starter.
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1: Hi there, my name is Dr. John Kirkley, CBE, founder of Christians Against Poverty and more recently, the Isaiah 61 movement. There is one thing that you can throw away, something we are told if you don't, will be richly rewarded, and that's your confidence. In Hebrews 11, verse 35 to 39, it says, "So do not throw away your confidence, it will be richly rewarded." Confidence is a challenge for so many of us. I've often looked for it in others. I'm just a lad from Bradford who left school at 16 with a few qualifications. But I have learnt, and I would say this to you, although I've been discouraged, I've lost my confidence at times. However, I have come to understand my confidence is in him. He is my bedrock and all I'm believing for. You can throw away your confidence. You can set your own expectations bar where others think you should be. I would say today, don't throw away your confidence, for it will be richly rewarded.

Matthew West here on the Home of Hope and Worship. We're going to be jumping into our first conversation slightly earlier than usual because I had such a brilliant conversation when we recorded it back on the 8th of September with Penny Wheat. Penny is a very talented lady. She's been a college lecturer. She specializes in silversmithing. She's also a writer, but the main part of her life that we chose to talk about relates to her latest book called Dead End. I don't want to give too much away, so listen to the conversation on the way in a few minutes.

0: Our first guest on today's This Is My Story actually came to our attention because somebody here at UCB heard her speaking on BBC Radio Stoke. She shared some of her story and ultimately about the ministry that she has been involved in for very many years, and we knew that this story needed to be shared with you on this very morning as we welcome to This Is My Story, Penny Wheat. It's a pleasure to have you here on This Is My Story, Penny, and you've got quite a story to share with people in terms of how you've been ministering over the years. But before we get to that, tell us a bit about your upbringing briefly, because you did attend Sunday school as a child, didn't you? But Christian commitment came slightly later, didn't it?
1: Yes, I come from a squeaky clean family. None of my family ever even had a parking ticket. I'm an only child, and my parents definitely had a faith. But a lot of people, they didn't do a lot with it, really. And because I was an only child and I grew up just after the war, there weren't that many children around where I lived. And so I attended the local Sunday school really as much as anything, if I'm honest, for the social aspect of it, to meet other children. And then a new church was planted. That was an Anglican church that I started going to. A new church was planted, which was much closer to my home. And it was a Methodist church. So just because it was more convenient, I started going there. I loved it because the Methodists are well known for their singing, and I'm something of a singer.
0: Yeah.
1: So that was a plus for me. I went all through the Sunday school and then all through the youth fellowship. And at the end of youth fellowship, when I was 18, they said, it's time to become a full member now. And I thought, what? What's a full member? And they explained it to me. And I thought, no, I'm not ready to do that. I'm not ready to commit like that. So at just about the same time, I left to go away to get my degree in Leicester. So that was a natural break in things. And of course, when you're a student, there's all sorts of other demands on your time, both academic and social. And I just fell away at that time and didn't attend anywhere at all. Eventually, I met a very nice young man from Liverpool and we got engaged. He was a Catholic and his parents wanted us to get married in a Catholic church. So I went with him every Sunday to his local church. I spoke to the priest. I read up all about Catholicism, and the more I found out, the more uncomfortable I got because I felt it wasn't me somehow. They were very committed to me agreeing to bring up any children of the marriage as Catholics, and I just couldn't do that. I felt I needed that to be their decision, not my decision. So we split up. We split up 3 months to the day that we were going to get married, and it was very horrible experience.
0: I'm sure. And so following that experience, following this time of being away from church attendance as a student, it's a few years following university, I'm making an assumption that you became a committed Christian. So what series of events brought this about?
1: I did. I went back to my original church, the one that I attended Sunday school at, and met the vicar there. And he immediately took me under his wing, and his wife, Mary, they were a wonderful couple. They had nothing really. And they used to say, come in and get the potato peeler and peel some potatoes because you're staying for lunch today. And one day they were burgled, and I said to them, oh, that's terrible, invading your privacy like that, stealing all your possessions. And I never forget Mary saying to me, that doesn't matter at all. The only thing that really worried me was they took the only teapot I've got that pours properly. And I just thought, wow, would I have said something like that? Would I have been gracious enough to say that? And Mary died a few months later of cancer. She was only 40 when she died. And the whole street in Sneed Green turned out. Everybody turned out. And they had to put a camera in the street for people to see the proceedings in the church. I didn't even get into the church, and I was friends with them. It was just amazing, the impact that she'd made on people.
0: Yeah.
1: And really, that was the start. I guess that was the first step I took on the journey of commitment, seeing how committed they were and how people used to come to knock at the door, and they would always go away with a meal or a coat or something. Tramps would knock at the door. Nobody was ever turned away. And I thought, this really is what Christianity is about. Then Jim invited me to go to Manchester with a group of people from the church to see Jesus Christ Superstar. And of course, it isn't a Christian musical in any sense of the word. But we all trooped up there, and it dawned on me that Jesus was a man. Never thought that before. I could accept that he was God, but somehow I couldn't accept the humanity of him. And it struck me, wow, he was a real man who lived on earth. And I guess that was the second step on the journey. And I decided maybe at 24, I may well be ready to commit. And so I attended Jim's confirmation classes, which I absolutely loved. And later on, I did the bishop's certificate course as well.
0: And of course, without giving your age away, Penny, you've been a committed Christian for over half a century now. And yeah. I know that you don't want the focus of our conversation to be on your story, but part of your story enables us to tell the story of particular gentlemen whose voices so often are unheard. What's the story here in terms of how you first get involved in visiting people in prison?
1: I just think I've got a misconception of what Christianity was about, really, and their sense of values was so different from my then sense of values. And I realised that materialism just doesn't get you anywhere at all. It's relationships that are worthwhile. And so I thank them both for that. I'm still in touch with Jim, by the way. He's been retired a long while now. But yeah, it was a huge impact on me, that was, just knowing them. And Jim teaching me that Christianity is about a relationship with a living God. There's a lovely word that Jim taught me, because he was a Greek scholar, the paraclete. Paraclete has lots of different meanings, but one of them is a farmer who prods his cattle to get them to go where he wants them to go. And I feel that was what God did with me. I never wanted to do any of this stuff. Honestly, I didn't. I was so reluctant. It was so out of my comfort zone. I'm an only child. I grew up in a very sheltered family. And I never wanted to have anything to do with people in prison. But somehow, God's able to use people's reluctance. And as it says in the Bible, my grace is sufficient. It wasn't about me, it was about what he was able to achieve by using somebody so unlikely as me. And I never wanted to go anywhere. But he had other ideas, and it started really with a child I was teaching whose father was a prison officer at Stafford, strangely enough. And he said, I've got a prisoner in my care and I'd like you to write to him. He comes from Manchester. He's got no one to visit him. And I think he could straighten himself out if he had a friend. And I said, surely you don't mean me. And he said, you like writing letters. Why not write him a letter? And I said, I'll think about it. And within a week, this chap had written to me and said, thank you so much for agreeing to write to me. And I don't honestly think I ever did. But that was how I started. And he was moved from Stafford down to Featherstone. And when I went to Featherstone to meet him, his brother was there as well. So I guess I had a Tesco moment too for the price of one. And We just instantly connected on a humorous level, I think. If I have got any gift at all, which I don't really think I have, it must be humour, because I do have a wacky sense of humour. There's not much happiness and joy and laughter in prisons. So if you can bring a bit of that to somebody, it's a good day's work.
0: It absolutely is a good day's work. And what Jesus talks about visiting the prisoner, it's something that we're supposed to do. But in terms of you being obedient to that part of what's recorded in the Gospels, you've gone quite some way in terms of visiting. 1985 was the first time you got involved in prison ministry. But over the years, also doing that in America, you've been to death row 16 times so far. Now, when it comes to people being incarcerated, imprisoned for crimes, it's significant crimes that are given the death penalty in the United States. And I would make an assumption that's a whole different level of engaging with people, because for the majority of them, they are living out what remains of their lives before they receive their sentence. For many of them, they can lose all hope. From your experience, why is it so important that as people of faith, we are engaging with prisoners, whether that be people on death row or people that have been imprisoned for lesser crimes?
1: Everybody's got a backstory. Life isn't simple or straightforward. My backstory is very simple and straightforward. I was fortunate. I was blessed to be born into a normal family, a loving family, not rich, but comfortably off family. Many people just don't have that. Many people are abused. I'm not making any excuses for anybody. I don't seek to make excuses. But their story isn't my story. And as soon as you engage with people and let them speak to you and really listen to what they're telling you, it's impossible to be judgmental. I know that Jesus dealt with people like this. This is what his life was about, going to the untouchables. And he wanted to be around people who nobody else wanted to go near. And if it's good enough for Jesus, sure is good enough for me. And they're so welcoming. They're so eager to speak to you. When I go, they say to me, "We've got family who won't cross the street to see us, and you'll cross the Atlantic to see us." And it just makes a huge impact on people that you're prepared to do that. You don't get paid for doing it. You come voluntarily just because you want to be there with them. And, oh, it's just wonderful to be so appreciated. That sounds really selfish. I don't mean it to, but I get so much out of going. It's not about me giving them. They give me so much more.
0: Yeah, it's better to give than to receive. But when we put ourselves in vulnerable places, when we're willing to be used by God, there is a blessing that we experience. And I know for you, Penny, you count it a huge blessing that many of your dearest friends you describe as invisible. They're people that don't see much of the light of day. People who spend a lot of time locked up in isolation or with one other person and are paying the price for crimes that have been committed. And as I said earlier, you don't want this to be about your story, but you want it to be about their story, about some of these invisible faces, some of these unheard stories to be told. So how has God been leading you in terms of sharing some of their stories?
1: There's so much more than the crime they've committed. The crimes can be absolutely ghastly, and I'm not naive, I know that. But there's so much more to them than that. And, the things they tell me are just extraordinary. I went into Stafford one day and it had been pouring with rain. It was when we had those bad floods a few years back. And the road up to the jail was completely flooded, and I wondered how I was going to get in and back out again afterwards. And one of the chaps came up to me and he said, "It's bad out there, isn't it?" I said, "Yes, it's really bad out there." He said, "I don't mean the weather," he said. "I mean what people are having to go through." He said, "I listen to the radio every morning and people are struggling to pay their electric bills. They're struggling to put food on the table for their families." He said, "I know it's bad out there." He said, "I'm so lucky. I'm in prison," he said, "yes, but I get 3 meals a day. I've got a warm cell and I don't have to worry about feeding a family." He said, "I consider I'm lucky." And I thought, good heavens, could he say that? It was just so mind-blowing that he really appreciated the little that he got, even though to anybody else it would be awful. And I get things like that said to me all the time, and it just blows my mind. One lad said to me, he said, "Would you pray for me?" I said, "Yes, let's go and sit somewhere quiet." And he said, "I've screwed up. I've screwed up big time. I've screwed up my wife's life. I've screwed up my life. I've screwed up my son's life. He's in prison because of me." He said, "I've just screwed up big time." So I said, "You've taken the most important step. You've started by admitting that you've done something terrible. And that's a huge step to take. And I'm going to tell you now that God's forgiven you." And he looked at me and wonder in his face. I said, "You're forgiven. It may take your family a while to get to that stage, but believe me, God has already forgiven you for that." And it's such a privilege to hear things like that, that people trust you enough to be able to tell you things like that. It's just amazing.
0: It is indeed. And I know your early experience of going into the local institution in Stafford, that you got that sense after you'd met some of the men there that it was exactly the place where God wanted you to be. And all these years later, you're still active in prison ministry, in supporting people who have been convicted, they've been found guilty of the things that they've done, but you're bringing hope to them. So it was in 2005 that your first book, And You Visited Me, was published by Monarch. And you have 4 books to your name now. Your Christian Nature Poetry Anthology is going to be published by Malcolm Down in a matter of weeks. But one of the books that we wanted to talk about today, of course, is your latest book, Dead End. So Dead End starts from the point of view of you, Penny, being a mum, coming across the story of a local man who'd been convicted of murdering his 2 baby sons. Now, obviously, for anyone reading about something like that, it's quite harrowing. But it would be safe to say that what you felt was overwhelming beyond the point of curiosity, beyond the point of heartbreak for that family. It really sparked your curiosity, didn't it? And
1: it did.
0: Given some of what we've heard already, you got quite obsessive about this particular case. So talk to us about how this story develops into this latest book.
1: I had to go past the house of horror, I suppose you'd say. On my way to college at night, I used to teach at Stafford College, and I went past this house on my way to work every night, and I was just imagining what had happened in there. And I started to wake up in the night thinking about it. Why ever did that happen? I just couldn't understand why anybody would kill 2 innocent children. And it went on for about 2 weeks, Matt, and I was just waking up in the dead of night, thinking about it, in a cold sweat sometimes. And I tried all the over-the-counter medicines and nothing worked. I was still waking up. And then what seemed like a small voice in my head said, why not find out why it happened? And I thought, how am I going to do that? That's ridiculous. And another voice said, ask the man what made him do it. Ask him. I thought, don't be ridiculous. That's the most stupid thing I've ever heard of in my life. But I just couldn't get it out of my mind. And in the end, I contacted the Staffordshire Newsletter, our local paper, and said, do you know where this man's gone? And they said, oh, yes, he's in Walton Prison in Liverpool. So I wrote to the prison chaplain, who happened to be a Catholic, actually, and said to him, I need to ask this man a question. You're going to think I'm crazy, and I think I'm crazy as well, but I just want to know what was so awful that he made him do this. And he wrote back a lovely letter and said, I've read your letter to this chap. He thanks you for taking an interest, and he'll try and write to you, but he's tried to kill himself twice already, and he's in a wheelchair, and he can't write to anybody at the moment, but if you'll be patient, he'll contact you. And I thought, oh, heavens, I hope he doesn't. But 3 months later, I got a letter from Walton, and he asked me if I'd go up to see him, and of course I did, and then I found out the story was just unbelievably sad, and he told me a certain amount, but not too much.
0: Yeah.
1: So when I came home, I went in the library, and they used to have all the trials and things on microfiche in the library, and I read all the court notes, and I found out it was just an absolute tragedy what had happened, not only to the boys, but to him as well. And so that started a 3-year friendship. I used to go and see him regularly and write regularly. And then one day I had a phone call from the parole board saying, we're thinking of giving this man parole. What's your opinion? And I said, good heavens, why are you asking me? I don't know anything about parole. But you've visited him. You know him. What do you think? And I said, I don't think he should get parole. Oh, they said, You think he's dangerous? And I said, no, I don't think he's dangerous, only to himself. But I don't think he's mentally fit. About a week later, I get another phone call from the police this time saying, did you know this man's made parole? And I said, no. What do you think of it? I said, I didn't want him to be paroled. Oh, you think he's dangerous? I said, no, only to himself. And they said, he got out within hours of being let out, he's killed himself. And we want you to identify some of his personal possessions, which was just heartbreaking. And I felt let down by God, because when I'd visited the first chap, he'd gone straight after when he got out. And this chap, my friendship wasn't sufficient for him. And I felt slighted, and I was very shallow in my understanding of trauma that people go through, and also what God wants us to learn from hard lessons.
0: And that learning, I guess, will continue to be a process and to be a journey. And many of us would be guilty of just forgetting about those men and those women who are in prison, to not give them a second thought, as I said at the start of our conversation, Penny. But the fact is, it's been God who's been with you. It's been God who has led you to befriend some of these people that you've sought to build relationships with, to support, to share hope with, to pray for. And I anticipate, I assume that as you've had time to process and grieve some of this loss, that you've recognised God at work in you and recognised that there wasn't anything that you could have done, anything that you didn't do or should have done differently.
1: I feel it's more God at work in them than it. I really feel God is working in them.
0: Yeah. And there'll be those people who are listening today who perhaps feel ill-equipped, ill-qualified to even consider prison ministry, whether it's to the level of visiting inmates on death row in America, or whether it's going to their local prison for a Sunday morning chapel service, or helping to run an Alpha course, or offering to help with reading, or some other part that prison chaplaincy is involved in. So if anyone is being feeling prompted as they've been listening to us today, what wisdom would you share with them, Penny, in terms of exploring the opportunity that God may be leading them into?
1: Well, you can start small. You can just pray for your local prison. That's a really good start. You can pray for people who go into your local prison. You can join Prison Fellowship, which you can do on Zoom. That's a great organization nationwide. You can offer to write to someone in prison. There are various groups such as Lifelines who will supply you with a prison pen friend. So you can start small, really, which is a good way to start. And then if you feel suited to it, you can move on and go a bit deeper into things. But there's so much that you can do. And most prisons have a visitor scheme. So you can join a prison visitor scheme and go into your local prison in a team. You don't have to go on your own to start with. You can go with a group of people. And that's a great way to test the waters, really, to see if you do enjoy it, because I didn't know I was going to enjoy it so much. And I do really enjoy it, which is extraordinary. So don't be put off. Just dip your toe in the water and just see if it might be something that you enjoy. And then if you enjoy it, the men will enjoy it, because it'll come through to them as well. And the women too. There are ladies, not all men. But I would recommend it to anybody. It's just a joy. It's challenging, but it's so fulfilling, and just, it's such fun. It really is huge fun.
0: Penny, you're an inspiration, and it just blows my mind and wants me to thank God for people like you that have found the place where God has called them to serve Him and to see Him transforming the lives of those in prison. Long may your prison ministry continue, and my prayer is that we would see God transform the prison system, but most importantly, transform the lives of those who are in prison, who are working in prisons, and are seeking to govern prisons well. Thanks for joining us on This Is My Story.
1: Thank you.

Regina van der Eyck, and always it's 5 minutes past 10. Thank you to Peter Wooding for bringing us the latest UCB news. More from our UCB news team in just over half an hour's time. But let me give you the details of Penny Wheat's book, because I didn't really have time towards the end of the conversation as we were listening to it. Her latest book is called Dead End, Befriending the Friendless, One Woman's Heartwarming Encounters with Murderers and Sex Offenders. The best place to get hold of it is the Kingdom Publishers website, which is kingdompublishers.co.uk. If you scroll on the books, then you will see it there. Dead End by Penny M. Wheat. If you would like a direct link, do send me a WhatsApp or an email and I will ping that link straight to you. But what an inspiring lady. And I know we're not all cut out to go and do prison ministry, but I'm sure there's an area of life that God is leading you to do ministry, isn't there?

Faith Street Band with Song of Joy. And there'll certainly be a Song of Joy in the Brown household with a double birthday this coming Thursday. Daughter number 4 turns 10 years old, double digits, and just times that by 5, and you know how old I'm going to be. So today I'm asking, what's the best birthday present you've ever received? And is there a story about how you were given it? Tim has been in touch to say, when I was 13, I was given my first guitar from my parents. It was actually a Christmas present though, but it goes back to when I was about 5. I was watching television in the afternoon when a concert came on. A guy was on an open-air stage playing guitar, and God spoke to me and said, "That'll be you one day." I instantly asked my mum if I could learn guitar, as we had a piano in this house. She said to me, "Learn the piano first, and then we'll see about the guitar." So I learned the piano, and at 13, got a guitar. That word God spoke to me was then confirmed by at least 3 other people who didn't know each other and didn't know my 5-year-old experience and didn't know what the others had said. I love that. When you get God confirmation from 3 different sources, how incredibly encouraging. Well, my best birthday present that I've ever received, too, was a guitar. It's the guitar pictured on the UCB2 Facebook group. It was my 18th birthday. I had opened what I thought were all of my presents from my family in Mum and Dad's bedroom. And then, I'm not sure how it got there, I walked out onto the landing. And at the end of the landing in their house was another package wrapped in birthday paper. And it was an Epiphone PR5E electroacoustic guitar, one that became my sword as I've led worship over the years. And that was thanks to my parents and my granddad Williams that was made possible. I still have that guitar, but I'm just saying, 50th birthday on the way, here's hoping. Now, you, of course, can comment on the UCB2 Facebook group post with your best birthday gift stories. You can also WhatsApp on 01782 922220 or email matt@ucb.co.uk.

0: Seth Schlitter with Counting My Blessings. And I was certainly doing that over the weekend, spending some time with four of the five girls, the other one on holiday, as a bit of a celebration of her 21st birthday. Of course, you heard about her last Wednesday or Sunday, depending on when you caught the parenting parable. There is going to be a parenting parable tomorrow about the time that I enabled my dad to become a dad and my mum to become a mum. I mean, I didn't have a lot to do with it other than arriving on planet Earth for the very first time. I've not arrived a second time, come to think of it. Anyway, I'm getting lost in what I'm supposed to be doing. Still to come during the next half hour or so, we're going to be hearing about one of the most popular digital Bible apps. Do you use a Bible app on your smartphone or tablet? Well, Ashley Andrew from UCB1 got to speak to someone from YouVersion about a bold step they're taking in order to be a part of God building his kingdom here on earth. We'll be hearing about that. And our classic praise track today is from Delirious. Good reason behind that. If you were or still are a Delirious fan, you're going to want to make sure you're listening to what I've got to share after we've heard that song.
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1: Hi, I'm Jane Walters, writer and broadcaster. Have you ever walked into someone's house and known a certain person has been there because you can smell their perfume or aftershave? Long after they've left, the scent lingers. The Bible says that we who believe carry the fragrance of Christ. Our presence in a place should leave an impact, a sense that the atmosphere has changed because we took God there with us. The people around us are, for the most part, unaware of God, but unaware too of how much they need Him, how His love could transform their world. Opportunities for sharing that love come simply sometimes. A kind gesture, a caring word, a touch of the arm. Each one leaves its imprint, and a fresh spritz of that fragrance is released. Let's be that godly perfume today.

is still one of my favourite songs of worship, although I've not played it for quite a long time on my guitar. Delirious with Majesty, Here I Am, which is 23 years old this year. The song was first released by Delirious on their 2003 studio album World Service. Yep, that was the one that was designed like a satellite dish. Published by Curious Music, of course, the independent label which Delirious released their music on, quickly became a very popular song for modern worship churches globally, and has been covered with other prominent Christian artists, including Michael W. Smith and Darlene Check. The lyrics, "Here I am, humbled by your majesty, covered by your grace, so free," focus on personal unworthiness, contrasted with the profound, unconditional love of Christ's sacrifice. And the chorus, "Your grace has found me just as I am, empty-handed but alive in your hands," emphasizes spiritual surrender and transformation in the presence of God. It's distinct from an older 1977 hymn, "Majesty, Worship His Majesty," written by Jack Hayford, of course, which was inspired by British royalty during Queen Elizabeth II's Silver Jubilee. But that's a bit of an aside. So, I said you ought to be listening if you're a Delirious fan. Over the last few days, on social media, from the likes of Martin Smith and Stu G, members of Delirious back in the day, they have been teasing us. I mean, they've been teasing us for a few years in terms of sharing little bits about Delirious archives. But there is a website that has appeared, deliriousofficial.com. All that is on there is the Army of Bones logo, Martin's band, the Delirious question mark logo, and appearing today, a lightning bolt with a countdown. Now, there are 2 days and about 5 hours to go until they do whatever they're going to do. That remains a bit of a mystery at the moment. I have been trying to find out from some of my contacts, but we don't know anything just yet. Deliriousofficial.com is the website to head to if you want to be one of the first to be notified about what is going on. Myself and Samuel Ball are pretty excited about it.

0: you. It's the first time I've played it for you. Brand new for October. Anthem Worship and Mass Anthem with God Like You. Now, the organisation behind one of the most popular digital Bible apps is releasing its technology for churches and Christian communities around the world to use without charge. YouVersion say they're releasing the YouVersion platform with the aim of taking a worthwhile risk for the sake of good stewardship in order to grow God's kingdom. UCB Current Affairs presenter Ashley Andrew asked their Chief Operating and Growth Officer, Greg Hall, to explain.
1: I love the word generosity because it is generous, but we honestly serve a generous God, and He gives YouVersion so much and has given the Bible app so many resources. And so we are just excited to share those with the Bible community. Really, the idea goes all the way back to the beginning. Our founder, Bobby Grunewald, asked the question, could technology help him connect with God's word? 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So we see how God can use technology to help people connect with God's word. YouVersion platform is just really the next step of that. The technology behind the Bible reader, the technology that helps people connect with God's word. Another one of those tools is the relationship that we have with Bible publishers that grant us license. So really what YouVersion platform is, it's simply just sharing those tools with developers, churches, organizations around the world. So we're sharing that technology, the embedding of a Bible reader, a Bible widget that allows users to connect with God's word. It's the fast track licensing that allows a developer that might have a hard time getting access to these Bible texts. We're leveraging our relationships and our technology to allow developers to get access to and license those texts even faster than they ever could. So that's the heart behind YouVersion platform. God has been generous to us, and we want to be generous to others.
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1: Yeah, that's very good. So officially, we launched YouVersion platform just earlier this year. So we're just a few months into the launch. And so we're so excited with some of the relationships that we've developed. So over 7,000 developers have stepped in and signed up for YouVersion platform. Roblox is one of the largest gaming communities in the world. And we have a developer that has leveraged YouVersion platform to create a Bible experience, a Bible engagement experience inside of Roblox. But it's also as small as a developer in South America that serves clowns. And what they do is they go out and they minister to young kids at birthday parties. So what this developer is doing is saying, I'm going to give you access to some scripture, a verse of the day, just as a great reminder of how to share that as you're ministering at birthday parties all over your community. So it's large and it's small, it's churches, it's other organizations that are stepping in. What's exciting is in the UK, we have over 150 developers that have begun to develop apps leveraging YouVersion platform.
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Pat Barrett bringing us to 10:45 this Monday morning. Now, a date for your diary later this month during half term week, we have our next UCB Foundation Day. It's going to be happening at Trenton Parish Church in Stoke-on-Trent, not far away from our studios here at Hanchurch. The day is for leaders, and it's a day to be away from the busyness of life, to network with other leaders, as well as enjoy great praise and worship music, and a guest speaker, which this time is Bishop Donald Bolt from the New Testament Church of God. I had the privilege of speaking to Donald Bolt a couple of years ago when we broadcast live from our 30 years of the UCB Word for Today celebration in West Bromwich. And he's going to be inspiring those people that come along. The day is absolutely free to attend. It starts at 11 a.m. and will finish at about 3 p.m. Lunch is provided, and all you need to do is book your place or places by heading to ucb.co.uk/foundation.

0: The 99 by Andrew Garnaut here on the Home of Hope and Worship. Just a bit of time to tell you about our second guest that we're going to be hearing from today. It is another slightly longer conversation, so we'll be jumping into it a little bit early at around about 5 minutes past 11. It's with the CEO and founder of the Music Man Project. Now, you may recall a while back, we heard a bit about the Music Man Project from our UCB news team. Or I had a chance to have a conversation on the afternoon of the 16th of September with their CEO and founder, David Stanley, ahead of him heading to New York. They're going to be performing on Broadway in just a couple of days' time. So listen in to an incredible story of a man who was motivated by music and by his faith to serve so many incredible young people. It's on the way a little later.
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2: The parables that Jesus told were often designed to shock, especially to those who were two-faced. 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
3: Do you know what? If there's one thing I think Jesus hates, it's pretense. I think he can deal with anything. I know he can deal with anything. Doesn't matter what we've been done, had done to us, how bad we've been, what we've been into. Jesus has got a big reach. He can reach out to us, forgive us, cleanse us, give us a brand new start. It doesn't matter what we've been and done to Jesus. There's always hope and always new beginning with him. What Jesus hates, we see in the gospel, is pretense. Pretending to be something you're not. And particularly when that pertains to religion and relationship with God, and you try to put on this wonderful exterior, but you're nothing like that. Jesus hates pretense, and Jesus loves honesty.
2: 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I'll be quizzing him on this very subject here on UCB2, Saturday nights after 9, or you can catch the podcast anytime. It's called Bible Parables in 30 Minutes.
4: Hello, I'm Rebecca Coatsworth. I recently went to see the new musical Six in the West End. It's about the six wives of Henry VIII battling it out to see who suffered the most as his queen, as they take it in turns to tell their story. At one point, Jane Seymour, Henry's third wife, sings, "You can build me up, you can tear me down, you can try, but I'm unbreakable." I like to feel unbreakable, and I want others to see me that way too. I want to say to the world, nothing can hurt me, nothing can get me down. But the truth is that things do hurt me, do get me down, and do break me in big or small ways. So I won't sing with Jane that I'm unbreakable, but because of Jesus, I know that I'm repairable. And that's what I'm going to hold on to.

0: Anchor Hymns there with Sarah Kroger, Jasmine Mullen, Antoine Bradford and Dwayne Hill. Sing, sing, sing. And that's what we're going to do right now as we head towards the latest UCB news, which Lucy Baxter will have for us.
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0: Good morning. You're listening to This Is My Story on the home of Hope and Worship, UCB2, with me, Matt Brown. It's Monday, the 5th of October. Now, let me tell you a bit about the incredible story we're going to hear in just a minute or so's time. It begins with one single music lesson, a time of singing some well-known songs, ending in laughter. From one student 27 years ago to 27 regional Music Man projects across the United Kingdom. From 50 UK towns and cities to 17 countries spanning 5 continents. From a single music lesson to establishing the world's first international alliance of accessible music and an unforgettable Broadway debut. That debut is happening in just a couple of days' time, as we will hear. What began with just one music lesson has become a global movement, and now the lights of Broadway await. Little did our second guest on today's This Is My Story know that pretty much a chance encounter with a lad called Tony would lead to an incredible moment happening later this week. So, time for me to introduce you to today's second guest. It's David Stanley, the CEO and founder of the Music Man Project. A very good day to you, David. How are you doing today?
1: Hello. Yes, I'm doing very well and I'm delighted to be here.
0: Fantastic. So, let's cut to the chase straight away. What is the Music Man Project exactly?
1: Yeah, so the Music Man Project, it's a full-time music education and performance service, specifically for children and adults with learning disabilities. And that's any learning disability of any age. And I believe that they should be given the chance to access music in the same way that I was actually growing up in, with some fantastic teachers at some amazing organisations. Rather than music therapy, I just thought, you know what, I want to give these guys the opportunity to be musicians, be respected as musicians in their community, in their own rights. And that's the sort of approach I've had for the last 27 years.
0: And that's incredible. Coming from a background of working within some parts of special education, as well as being a music teacher very briefly in a primary school over the years, but I think most of us, when it comes to memories of school, many of us will remember our music teachers because, for some, let's be honest, it was maybe seen as a bit of a DOS subject where you could maybe have a laugh, but it was hands-on a lot of the time. You were learning to play instruments or sing songs or learning about the technicalities of music, but certainly some characters in terms of music teachers. I certainly remember Mr. Clark at our school, Highfields in Matlock, and his booming voice and the way that he directed our school choir and orchestra. And Miss Britton as well, who used to lead worship at Cliff College in Derbyshire, as well as being a music teacher at my school. What about you, David? What are some of your memories of music teachers in the past?
1: Yeah, very, very similar. My musical career was rather interesting because I was taken on a holiday to the Thursford Collection in Norfolk, which is a big musical museum, and they have a Wurlitzer there and a wonderful organist called Robert Wolfe. And I was only 10 and he was playing the organ and he was doing these incredible things on this instrument. It was all lighting up and there was flashing lights. It was this real spectacle. And I turned to my mum and I said, one day I want to do that, mum. And that was the seed, really, because then we got back home from holiday. My mum and dad managed to acquire from the newspaper a very cheap electronic organ. And I had a few lessons. And my organ teacher says, you know, you've picked this up really quickly. I think I should move you on to piano. And really, the rest is history. He was my first piano teacher, a huge influence. And I was quite a late start in that respect because technically I wasn't the greatest, but I had this way of communicating through music and capturing people's imaginations through my expression. And I think that's something that he instilled in me. And then, yes, I then went on to have some amazing teachers at school. There's one man, he's still alive, Gerald Usher, just made music fun. Every lesson was entertaining. He was just brilliant when he could remember the music he could play literally just by ear. So he was a huge influence. And those teachers really just became stepping stones, because then they led and introduced me to other opportunities. And then I got to some amazing places. I went to the Guildhall School of Music and Drama, Royal Academy of Music for piano lessons, and King's College London. So these are experiences that stay with you forever, don't they? And you build that trust and relationships. And all you want to do is pass that on. That was my feeling.
0: So some incredible training opportunities and incredible inspiration that propelled you to really take music seriously. And you get to do that for other people now, and have been for the last 27 years. It's incredible. Yes. And obviously for people of faith, church can provide amazing opportunities to practice, to learn, and to develop and hone the skill of playing music live and learning from other people, can't it? So was that the case for you?
1: Yes, it was. So I was brought up in an Anglican church where my family all worshipped every Sunday, and now I was at Sunday school. Again, that's where you talk about role models. Quite elderly gentlemen would run Sunday school, and their faith was so incredibly strong. It was just, it instilled in them and came through everything they did and they said. And then musically, as I then developed as a musician, the church was automatically the place where you could have a safe space to try things out, to do little concerts, to perform. There's probably not a church in Southend I haven't done a concert in my home city. And then I can remember being just about to go into sixth form to study music and other A-levels. And I had a phone call from a vicar of a high Anglican church, St. Luke's in Southend, and he wanted a church organist. And I was a theatre organist and a classically trained pianist, but I wasn't really a church organist. And he said, come along and play the organ. And I did. And I can remember him. He said, you were a prayer come true. You've answered a prayer, and we'd love to have you. And I was there for 12 years playing the organ every Sunday. And it was the greatest musical education you can imagine, because every Sunday morning, what happens? The vicar comes up and says, right, it's these five hymns today. It's that setting of the mass. And you have to just get on with it. You have to play with confidence and lead the congregation. And so your sight reading and understanding of musical harmonic progressions and all these sort of musical things just became part of my life every Sunday. So yeah, such an important upbringing and the church. And then obviously now I'm an adherent of the Salvation Army, and I play I'm the core pianist every week, at least Leon C. Salvation Army. And I get to play the drum kit with the brass band as well. Music is everywhere in the church. And I have to say, as someone that doesn't find it easy talking about my faith as others, I find it very easy expressing it through music. And I always have done. It's the way I serve.
0: And I completely relate. I would say that music is the primary way that I'm able to express some of my feelings to God and communicate those to other people as well. Yes. But I am going to put you on the spot, David, because the name of the show is This Is My Story. So let's talk a bit about the part that faith has played in your life growing up. Now, I know that the faith of your father's a particular inspiration when it comes to your own relationship with God.
1: Yeah. Yes, I can remember my dad having the strongest of faiths. And I remember quizzing him about it. As a teenager, you have doubts and you have questions, don't you? But when your father, who is your greatest figurehead and your role model, says, that is my faith, I believe this, and it is my faith that gets me through, and it's my faith that makes me who I am, and you just think, wow. And I only really appreciate that really since becoming a father myself, and how life goes on. And my father in particular has never ever lost his faith despite extraordinary challenges. My mum is very ill, and she's been ill for about 8 years now, and he's her full-time carer. There's an example of where someone would doubt their faith, but he uses his faith to help him and help his wife and my mum. It's just extraordinary. And so that's something that I really do take with me very close to my heart. And then myself, really, I've had moments where things have got very, very tough. I'm sure we'll talk about it later. When I tried to build the Music Man Project, my service for people with disabilities, everybody told me I couldn't do it. Nobody believed in me, really. It was the glass ceiling of me, the glass ceiling of it being in a town, a seaside town. I'm trying to expand around the country. I'm trying to tell people this is the biggest thing we can do and how important it is. And people just want to keep you at the level that they think you are going to be and pigeonhole you. And so I really had to draw on my faith And then it's so strange because I'm trying to expand the Music Man Project, my service around the country. And all of these big charities are saying, you can't do it. And everybody's saying it's not possible. And then I have a meeting with the Salvation Army. And a man of faith says to me, why don't you do it? This is the best thing. I believe in your vision. So all that faith that my dad has and all the faith that I have and all those church Sunday schools and all this sort of stuff where you keep the faith, please be assured, everybody out there, that if you keep that faith, then it comes round and the prayers are answered. And when the Salvation Army came into my life, a prayer was, Salvation Army is where I met my wife. It's where I used to play for over 60s clubs and things like this and got experience as a musician. I owe a lot to God.
0: Yeah, absolutely. And God is so gracious to us. When seemingly we're surrounded by people who say, you can't do that, that's not possible. And yet we know that God has maybe given us this vision and this heart to do something, that we're seeking to serve him and serve other people in doing it. Sometimes he will send someone along just to give us that extra arm on the shoulder, that extra seal of approval that gives us that boost to actually get on and do it. Yeah. So tell us a bit of the story of how you first come across the Salvation Army.
1: Oh, the Salvation Army. Back in the day, I was, as a teenager, I was always looking for opportunities to perform because I had this sort of, people would call it a talent, a gift. And so therefore, where could I practice? Where could I go and perform? And one of the first times was for victims of stroke. So it's a stroke club. The elderly people that had a stroke would meet and I would be one of the entertainers. And then within a year, I discovered that Salvation Army churches, they had clubs and activities for vulnerable people or for people for elderly. And they invited me to come and perform. I was there with open arms. And for a while, as a sort of a 15, 16 year old, I was touring all the Salvation Army Corps around Essex and some of London as well, doing a sort of an hour long act. And it was always used to end with a World War II medley with a sing along. And this is a 15 year old teenager doing this. It was not a usual thing, but they reacted so beautifully and they gave me such confidence and such love. And I really think that's that experience, just as much as all the wonderful technical teaching and these great professors and music piano teachers, just as much as they helped me, I felt actually the audiences that supported me and were patient with me and gave me a big clap, even if I made a mistake. Those experiences were just as important. It was the Salvation Army that were the mainstay of that experience. And then lo and behold, I'm well known to Leon C, Salvation Army. And then I find that there's a young lady there that's composed a song that is a soldier at Leon C, Salvation Army. She wants a piano player. I turn up to the rehearsal as the piano player because I'm known to that Salvation Army Corps. And she's my wife, future wife. It's love at first sight. And we have a lovely family. And it all came because I happened to be playing the piano at one of the Salvation Army Corps that my future wife was a Salvation Army soldier and her family worshipped there. And now we still worship there as a family together. So it's just another one of these examples. You just don't know what's happening now in your life. You don't know where that will lead, but have faith that it will lead somewhere good.
0: And love the fact that opportunities were created for you as you were showing enthusiasm for music. People were with open arms and also closed hands applauding you in spite of some of the mistakes along the way. Do you feel somewhat indebted to the Salvation Army for the huge part it's played in your life?
1: I suppose I do. I feel very... debt is a fact. I feel incredibly grateful.
0: Yeah.
1: Incredibly grateful. And It's something that I love to give back. Fun enough, as a church organist, you get paid and you are a church organist. But the Salvation Army is not about that. They're all musicians and they do it for the Lord and they're worshipping. And that's what I'm there for. And every Sunday, no matter how busy I've been the night before or doing all these things around the country with the Music Man Project, I will always be there playing the piano and in the band on a Sunday morning with my family. And of course, we now have a partnership with the Salvation Army. That's why these things are so moving for me, because something that started just with me and one person from the Salvation Army in one church, I've visited now more Salvation Armies than I can remember. It's probably almost 100, because we've taken the Music Man project all around the country, and we've done that through our national partnership with the Salvation Army. Mm-hmm. They have helped us reach all of these communities of disabled people that are linked to their churches, and they host Music Man projects. We have 27 regional Music Man projects now, all starting from my one student 27 years ago, and now they're all across the country, and 12 of those, I think, or maybe 13, they are run by the Salvation Army. It's a partnership that's really permanent. It's fixed now, it's there, and it's a beautiful thing. Mm-hmm. It really is. I'm very, very proud. So pride in what they've done, and it's incredible what you can do if you have an open heart to people.
0: It absolutely is. And as God's word says, where there is unity, he commands a blessing, and you've certainly seen a blessing. But to go back to the end of the last century, it's 1999. Most people who are gifted in music and recognize that that's their passion, they might go after songwriting deals, they might try and make it in the charts or in their chosen musical genre.

0: take them to a football match or swimming or exercise, something like that. And I got introduced to Tony. And I have to be honest, I thought to myself, well, this will look good on my CV. I'm there as a sort of 18, 19-year-old. I want to make myself stand out a bit. Some voluntary work would be very, very good. I'll meet Tony and we'll do some things together for a while. Anyway, we did something. We went to see a football match, went swimming, and he was lovely, lovely man. And I really, really had a great affection for him. And then I thought to myself, well, I'm a musician. Why don't I play Tony some music? So I can remember it like yesterday. I'm in the music room thing at home where I've got my piano. And I sit next to Tony and I start playing I Am the Music Man. And he's smiling away. And then he says to me, 12 Days of Christmas. And I said, what, Tony? He said, 12 Days of Christmas. So I said, oh, so I played the 12 Days of Christmas. And he loves this song, probably because the nature of it repeating and extending.
1: Yeah.
0: He wanted it 27 times. So literally after 27 times of playing the 12 Days of Christmas, we're both collapsed in fits of laughter on the floor. And his reaction, apart from anything else, it was the middle of July. It wasn't even December. So I'm playing the 12 Days of Christmas in July. And it's this is what's really characterized my whole life. It's been this mixture of inspiration and just complete hilarity and bizarreness. And he laughs and I laugh and something just hits me, which is I can have this effect on people. And I forget about disability. I wasn't a able-bodied and he was a disabled person. We were just two people. And music was the thing that connected us. And I felt $1 million. I was like playing music and he was laughing and enjoying it. He was having the time of his life. And something just, yeah, like a light bulb moment. And all I then did is all I've done ever since is try to replicate that moment with Tony. So I then found a local charity and said, is anyone people like Tony? Can I get a group together and do some music? And remember at this time, I was qualified as a musician and I was just about to university and I became a qualified school teacher, but I wasn't a music therapist. I didn't have any experience of disability. I hadn't had any family members. Tony was pretty much my first example of someone with a learning disability, but we just clicked. So I just tried to replicate that moment in my own teaching, but also by spreading it around the country so that people with learning disabilities, especially when they leave school, I don't want them just to go to a day centre and watch a DVD for 8 hours. Yeah. I want them to be inspired, to be educated, to carry on their lifelong learning, to build trusting relationships, and then to have the moment like I do, which is to go on a big stage and get thousands of people clapping them and making them feel like they're valued and they have a sense of purpose, because that's what music gives me. So there we are, Tony laughing at There's a Christmas. And then within 15 years, we're at the London Palladium. And then the first time I had a session with Tony and we found some more people, I had about 10, and we did a workshop. And again, I'm just playing some songs, they're singing along. And then I said to them, one day you'll play the Royal Albert Hall. And this was a joke. And they all went, yay, because they knew about the Albert Hall. And I said, yes. And then as the years went by, I thought to myself, well, why can't they play the Albert Hall? Why can't I put my students on the Albert Hall stage? Anyway, it took 20 years. But in 2019, I presented 200 Music Man Project students at the Royal Albert Hall in front of thousands of people. And it was an incredible experience. We had a full orchestra, we had choirs supporting them. And then we went back in 2024 and we were accompanied by His Majesty's Band of the Royal Marines, and Michael Ball sang with us and became our patron. And in those 20 years, from one student, Tony, to the Royal Albert Hall, we broke a world record. We performed to royalty. We've gone to South Africa, India, Nepal and the Philippines. We've performed in Italy, in Nova Scotia, in Canada. And then next month, in 3 weeks' time, we're going to be in New York performing our own Broadway show. And there are now 27 Music Man projects across the country. And at the next Royal Albert Hall show, which will be next year on May the 31st, I'd love you to come, there will be 600 Music Man Project students. All came from one moment with Tony, and then I just shared for free all my music, all my expertise and my experience of doing this so that other people could do it in their own communities. And so I look back and I just feel so humbled that it's grown.

0: phone, it took a long time. And there's been so, and I'll tell you later, there've been such terrible moments along the way, but we've got to this moment and it's just extraordinary. I have the best job in the world.
1: And there's something about the ability to improvise in the moment that is key to the way the Music Man project has grown and flourished and expanded. As you were talking there about some of those experiences with Tony and with others, I was reminded of my days working in a primary school in Coventry, where twice a week I would go into the preschool that was attached to the school and we'd just do some nursery rhymes with the guitar and maybe have a few shakers. And it was particularly when we'd do Old MacDonald Had a Farm, and I would get the kids to suggest what animals we were going to do. We would impersonate those animals. And I remember one particular week when one of the children, a little girl, said, when I said, Old MacDonald had a... And she just said chicken nuggets. And I thought, okay, I'm not going to question it. What noise did chicken nuggets make? And the kids came up with a noise and we went with it.
0: Yeah.
1: It's a simple thing, but it brought them so much joy because they were feeling empowered to create music, to be part of that shared experience that was bringing joy to that classroom and to their experience, their early experience of school. There's so much more to the story of the Music Man Project, and we'll tell more of that story after we've taken a short break for one of the new songs we added to UCB2 this month, but there will be music from the Music Man Project on the way a little later.

0: from one student 27 years ago to 27 regional Music Man projects and counting across the United Kingdom. From 50 UK towns and cities to 17 countries spanning 5 continents. From a single music lesson to establishing the world's first international alliance of accessible music and an unforgettable Broadway debut. That debut takes place on the 7th of October. Of course, I'm telling you more about the Music Man project, and we're joined by their founder and CEO today, their director of the Music Man project, David Stanley. Now, David, it's quite a journey so far, and I know that you will admit it's not about what you and other people have done. It's about partnership, and it's about God blessing what you're seeking to do in connecting people of all abilities to experience what it is to learn and perform live music. Obviously, when you've been doing something for 27 years, when we think about the successes of the London Palladium, the Royal Albert Hall, performing for the Royal Family, and dates still to come that we're going to talk about, as well as those successes, I don't doubt there have going to be some challenges on the way as well. So what have been some of those challenges, and how have you navigated them?
1: Yeah, particularly in the early days, as we mentioned, lots of people telling me I couldn't do things. Auditioned to become a music therapist because I thought that was the to go down. And whilst the musical side of it, I flew through, I was young and I was basically told I was too naive and that the mental health side of music therapy was something I needed to have a greater understanding about. This frustrated me at the time because I just wanted to work with people with disabilities and I felt that mental health was a different thing entirely. But nevertheless, that was a rejection. And I could have just have decided, therefore, this wasn't for me. But what I did is just change the goalpost and focus entirely on people with disabilities, not mental health illness, and made it a music education and performance service rather than music therapy. And actually, as time's gone on, there is a need for both. And I'm not a therapist. I'm not trying to fix anything. It's not a clinical one-to-one environment. It's an open for all education leading to performance so that we can reverse perceptions and show what everybody can do when they're given the right chance. So that's a great example of rejection. Obviously, when you're working with people with disabilities, tragedy is never far. Yeah. Unfortunately, the people I work with are at risk of hate crimes more. They're at risk of mental health illnesses, actually. They are also going to have much shorter life expectancy. COVID and things like that come terrible, much worse for people with disabilities and the isolation that created. And we have lost many students along the way. I've played favorite Music Man songs of the students at too many of their funerals.
0: Yeah.
1: And we often do concerts where we put a slide up as a tribute to someone we've lost, and the slideshow is getting far too long. So that's been a real challenge, obviously. But we've had some other extraordinary moments. I suppose the most traumatic was in 2021, and this involved Sir David Amos. Now, Sir David Amos was a friend of mine, and he was the patron of the Music Man Project, and then we made him our president. And in 2019, when we were at the Royal Albert Hall for our debut concert, he was so proud and he stood up at the end and he announced to the thousands in the audience. He said this: "You've conquered the London Palladium. You've taken the Royal Albert Hall by storm. Now the Music Man Project must go to Broadway." And the audience cheered their hearts out. And I was a bit shocked because we'd joked about it, but I was like, gosh, you've now said it. We've got to do it, sort of thing. Anyway, that was 2019. Obviously, things got a bit delayed because of the pandemic. But then in 2021, on the 15th of October, as I'm sure Sir David Amos, MP for South End West, down here in my home city of South End, was at a terrorist attack. And it was just the biggest shock for, obviously, for his family, but for the community and for the Music Man Project. Because I'd like to tell you that although in the last 5 years, doors have opened up to me to do extraordinary things with the Music Man Project, but for the first 20 or so years, they didn't. It was like banging your head against a brick wall. If it wasn't for the Salvation Army, who had belief in me, my family, my friends, it was just a struggle. But Sir David Amos was the one person with a high profile and a big influence that believed in me. And then he was murdered. And I spent, gosh, about 48 hours talking to the world's media outside the crime scene. And I found myself telling BBC and Sky and CNN and all these people that Sir David was our greatest champion. He championed the vulnerable. And he was much loved and will be sorely missed. And then I came away and I kept it all together. And funny enough, I was at church on Sunday, the Sunday or so afterwards, and I just wanted to say a few words about Sir David Amos to the congregation. And that was the only time I completely broke down in tears. It's so bizarre. It's just, I suppose, it's, there I am in the, with my church family, and I just couldn't speak because I suppose I'd kept it all together for everybody else up until that point. But as time passed, I reflected on the fact that Sir David had announced that we were going to go to Broadway. And everybody was talking about the terrible circumstances of his death. And I wanted to talk about what he did when he was alive and what he stood for and his faith, very devout Catholic. And I decided that we had to fulfill this dream and we had to go to Broadway in memory of Sir David. And so the concert that we're performing in New York fulfills that dream that he had for us. And it is in his memory. And it tells the story of the Music Man Project from my one student 27 years ago up to the Royal Albert Hall and Sir David Amos making that announcement. Then we have the interval. And then the second half will start with our tribute to Sir David, the songs that he loved. We performed for him at his funeral at Westminster Cathedral. So we talk about that. And it is a good 20-minute tribute before we then carry on the story. I'm emotional now just talking about it because he was so important to us and he didn't deserve that to happen, what happened to him. So I just want his legacy to be the Music Man Project, his legacy to be the students that we all campaign for and champion, and his legacy to be a debut, the first time ever a UK disability group has performed a show in New York. I want that to be what Sir David Amos is remembered for. And what's so ironic is that Sir David was so proud and he would be looking down on us and all the things we've achieved in the last 5 years, which I can explain in a moment. He would be beaming with pride, but I don't think they would have happened had he not lost his life that day. Because when people heard about what had happened to him, they reached out to the Music Man Project and offered help. And they opened doors, not just with some financially, but mainly they introduced me to some amazing people. And now we're this global thing, as you mentioned this then, five continents. We run the International Alliance of Accessible Music. We've performed all around the world, get loads of awards and all this stuff. It's just amazing. But that all happened really because people came and helped after Sir David was killed. And I would rather have Sir David sat next to me talking to you now.
0: Of course. That is so bittersweet. And as you say, David, such a fitting tribute and part of the legacy that Sir David has left by being the greatest champion of the Music Man Project whilst he was with us. And what you shared there about that moment in your own church, of that was the point where there was some emotional release. I mean, that just speaks about the power not just of church, family and Christian community, but the power of what it is to have people who you are doing life with. And in addition to the music, learning and performance opportunities that have been provided to so many, sadly, some of whom we've had to bid farewell to, it's the power of the community that it creates that brings so much more testimony out of it. And I know there are things that you've learned from the students and the parents of those students that the Music Man Project has been serving for all these years. What are some of the key lessons that you've learned and held on to?
1: To start with, the biggest one is that it might appear as if I've dedicated my life to helping the people that are disadvantaged and vulnerable, that were once marginalized to such an extent that they were hidden away in institutions. But I can tell you right now, I have received the far greater gift, because as a musician, I just wanted to perform and have my music shared. But because of the Music Man Project, I've been able to perform my music at the London Palladium, at the Royal Albert Hall, around the world, music that I've written, because I compose pretty much all of the music for the students to perform. And I get to play the Royal Albert Hall organ and the Steinway Grand, 9-foot grand. I get to meet some amazing people. I get to do things like this with you. That's because of the students of the Music Man Project. So I want to say that first of all, I'm the one who is receiving the greatest gift, and then they are the ones teaching me. But on a more granular level, on a personal level, they can offer us so much. They are, you've got to be careful not to be patronizing, but they are incredibly affectionate. They build such amazing, lasting relationships. They're incredibly trusting. Probably because of those special needs and how they develop, they really don't have these sort of agendas that people can have where they would be mistrustful and maybe manipulative. Some of those really bad qualities that you get in people, you just don't see it. They are living the moment gloriously. One beautiful example was at the London Palladium in 2017. We had the Countess of Wessex, who was in the royal box next to Sir David Amos. And we had just broken the world record for the most amount of triangles played at once. We are the world record holder. It's on the wall behind me somewhere. In the interval, we had a special lineup that we could, that the students could meet the Countess of Wessex. And it was all vetted security-wise before, as you can imagine. So there I am introducing a very select few. And then Stephen, who is no longer with us, who is an old chap with Down syndrome, he came walking up, striding up, straight at us. And I was very nervous because I thought the security would have said he can't come near. But the Countess of Wessex was very graceful. She said, "Oh, no, come forward. That's fine. What would you like to say? What would you like to ask me?" And he turned round and he looked at the Countess of Wessex and he said, "Oh, no, can you tell me where the toilets are, please?"
0: Brilliant.
1: And it was just one of those. And she laughed. It was great because they haven't got all the baggage around them. They just live in the moment at that time. And they love the people that are kind to them and they are kind back. And the other thing is that these people, mainly their families, they live with extraordinary circumstances. They live just to get through a day. Not all of them, but many of my students, they have to have two carers just to stay alive. They have medical needs, there's emotional needs, behavioural needs. And then I often think to myself that I do this for the families, the parents, because some of them, when they gave birth, when they had their children as babies, they were told that they wouldn't achieve anything. We have evidence of people saying, and I've heard this directly from the parents, they were told to go home and try again. Sadly, your child will never do anything. And this is still the generation that are alive now. They're getting older now, and things are better. But there was a time when they were told they wouldn't be able to achieve anything. So in order for them to see their children on stage at the Royal Albert Hall singing a solo in front of 5,000 people, and when we did it with the Royal Marines at the Mountbatten Festival of Music, that was in front of His Majesty the King, who gave us a standing ovation. And then you think about what they were told when they were babies. I just think that is almost as important as the work we do directly with the children themselves. And I never cease to be amazed by love, the patience, just sheer effort and constant battling to get funding, to get opportunity, to get care for their children once they die themselves, once they pass. Who's going to look after their children? So they have to have all these things in place. So that's what I learn. So if any time I'm feeling a bit tired or a bit fed up or a bit moody, I've got nothing to worry about compared with the challenges of my students and their families. Greatest lesson of all, really, honestly.
0: I'd know, David, that you count it such a privilege to have had the experiences that you've had so far. And we pray there'll be many more of those to come. Some people may be questioning why Broadway for this show, but obviously you've explained where the motivation for that ultimately comes from. And what an incredible opportunity for all these people and their families to experience Music is Magic on Broadway, the story of the Music Man Project. But whether people are in New York or not, obviously, if you are going to be in New York on Wednesday, October the 7th, or know someone who is, make sure you tell them to get along to that performance. Let's make sure it's a full house for all those taking part to experience the joy and the fact that music is magic. But if you're not able to be there in person, you can still get involved in helping others to be there, can't you, David?
1: Yes, we have a GoFundMe campaign. It's called Fill the Hall for All. So if you search Music Man Project, Fill the Hall for All, GoFundMe, something like that, you'll find it. And this is because the Town Hall is the venue we're performing. It's a beautiful theatre in 43rd Street. And it was known as the Hall for All. And I asked about this, and this is because when other venues in America, particularly New York, were closing their doors to marginalised groups, which at the time would be black artists, it would be some women artists, they opened the doors. They said, this is the hall for everybody. And it was founded by the suffragette movement in the 20s. We have Billie Holiday performed there. It's just an extraordinary history. I do advise people, do look it up. It's the Town Hall in New York, an amazing history. So therefore, our performance there, a UK disability music group coming to perform in the US, is just an amazing addition to that legacy. We are performing in the hall for everyone. But I want to make sure that venue is full. I want to do it because our students, we've taken a group of 60 people, but there are Music Man Project global ambassadors that are performing, supported by a small choir and a band. And I want them to look out and see an atmosphere and feel the atmosphere of a full venue. But we also want to have people in the audience that have also got disabilities, they've got special needs, their families, their teachers, their friends, so that the audience is just as inclusive as the performers on stage. So that's really the motivation behind the Feel for All campaign. So if people can't get to New York to watch, they can still donate. And a donation of £20 basically gets a ticket that we can give away for free. It's to a special school or a child in New York or a family member linked to special needs. And I think that would be really wonderful. And we're doing really well. We've got £6,000 and our target is £10,000. So yes, any support out there, so that if you can't be there, you can still be there in spirit.
0: Absolutely. And we hope and we pray that full 10,000 will be raised and that there will be a full house for this debut performance of Music is Magic on Broadway. Meanwhile, here in the UK, as well as in other parts of the world, there are opportunities for people to get involved in the Music Man Project, aren't there?
1: Absolutely. We license other organisations to run Music Man projects, following my basic approach that I started all those years ago, which, remember, is music education leading to performance. It's fun, enjoyable, engaging, and it's music education rather than therapy. We provide all the music, we provide lots of training and mentoring if required, and we provide access to those big performances at the Royal Albert Hall and other big London venues. And we have 27 regional Music Man projects. A lot of those are run by Salvation Army Corps, or there'll be other schools, or there'll be other charities, community interest companies. So please get in touch if you would like to run a Music Man project and join our great big musical family. It is really a unique community. It's right across the country. And then further afield, overseas, we set up a international alliance of accessible music. So I thought it would be really lovely to connect all of the charities around the world that are doing similar work to the Music Man Project, that believe in our approach, and that we now have 17 members from North America, South America, Europe, Asia, Middle East, so right across the world. And we meet, and we're going to be having a conference next year, and that's where we're going to learn from each other. And so it's become a global family. It's become a unique global family, but we've all got this sort of love of music and making music accessible in common. But we really welcome collaborators. We work extensively with His Majesty's Band of the Royal Marines. Michael Ball is our proud patron, as is Dame Penny Mordaunt, who was a good friend of Sir. She was the person that stepped in first and introduced me to some amazing people that have helped so much. But we love to work with other musicians. So, you know, I suppose if there's one phrase characterizes what I'm doing and the reason why Broadway is so good and the Albert Hall is high expectations. When society believes people can't do something, I turn around and say, you just watch them, and we give them everything they can to raise their expectations. And I think that's the future of inclusivity and equality. We have access to employment opportunities. There's access to education. There are access to buildings and disability toilets. But having that true inclusive and accessibility to opportunity in all aspects of life is what I thought was missing in arts and culture, and particularly in music. And if people can't grasp that, then just look at the Paralympics. We're not watching people with physical disabilities receive therapy. We are watching at the Paralympic Games athletes compete, and we're inspired by them. We want to be them. We want to cheer them on. We're behind them every step of the way, just like able-bodied, for that horrible phrase, athletes as well. And where is that in music? And now it is at the Music Man Project. And I'm so proud that my home city of Southend is a beacon across the country, and the UK has become a global leader. And please do check out our website. I've got a blog, there's social media, and you can see the videos are there, the pictures are there, the evidence is there of what this can do for communities. It's nothing but extraordinary. But as you said, it's a team effort.
0: Yeah.
1: It's everybody, and it's faith.
0: It absolutely is. And I know that God is smiling, because the script has been changed for so many people through the Music Man Project. David, I know people listening today will absolutely agree with me that you are an inspiration, and those who have worked with you and continue to work with you are an inspiration. And you can be part of ensuring that the Music Man Project continues to have such a positive impact on the students and their families involved. If you would like to gift a ticket to someone in New York for the Broadway concert happening on the 7th of October, if you want to look at setting up a Music Man Project in your local area, you can find more details at themusicmanproject.com. And if you want to follow on social media, on Facebook and on YouTube, just search for at the Music Man Project, and on X and Instagram, it's Music Man Project. But of course, I wouldn't let you go, David, without giving us a bit of a foretaste of what's going to be happening in New York City on Broadway on the 7th of October. So tell us about what we're going to hear.
1: Well, in Broadway, we're going to perform lots and lots of songs, lots of original songs, but our theme song is called Music is Magic. It really encapsulates everything that we've been talking about. And it was actually written in dedication to a young child who was in a special school that we were working with. He had severe physical and learning disabilities. He could hardly hold a drumstick, but somehow, because of the musical instinct that's within us all, he was able to play along and play the right beats on the cymbal. And everyone was crying with joy. And then shortly after, we found out he died. So we wrote the song for him. My colleague and I, Jenny, we wrote the song called Music is Magic. It opens up your heart. And it encapsulates everything about that young child in that special school. And it became our theme song. And we will be performing it right near the beginning of our show. And it is the name of our show, Music is Magic, on Broadway.
0: 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Thank you, David.
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1: UCB News at 12 o'clock. I'm Lucy Baxter. A private High Court hearing's to take place later this week as Andrew Mountbatten Windsor issues legal action against Thames Valley Police. The former prince is challenging search warrants on properties in Sandringham and in Windsor in February. He was arrested on suspicion of misconduct in public office over his links to paedophile Jeffrey Epstein, which he denies. Elsewhere, the United States has withdrawn all of its bombers from RAF Fairford. The Gloucestershire base was at the centre of a suspected terror plot last week. Six men have been arrested and bailed in connection with the incident. Shadow Chancellor Andrew Griffith is uneasy about the decision.
2: That has been a frontline base for the United States Air Force for a very, very significant period of time. We'll have to understand what the reasons are, but that sounds a very, very concerning development. Can't be right that we are not able to protect assets like that from domestic terrorism.
1: Meanwhile, the Conservatives are promising to reduce the cost of a new build home by up to £50,000 if they return to power, saying net zero rules drive up prices. Again, Shadow Chancellor Andrew Griffith will outline policies designed to make it easier for young people to buy a home.
2: Cutting through all of the gold-plated regulations, red tape. People may want to have a heat pump in their home, they may want to have an EV charger, but we don't think those should be mandatory. It's about actually delivering the outcomes that we want.
1: The Archbishop of Canterbury has suspended Stephen Lake, the Bishop of Salisbury, from ministry. It's after two complaints about him have been proceeded to the next stage. The complaints follow allegations of financial misconduct and concerns raised with the National Safeguarding Team relating to his misconduct. Bishop Stephen has been asked to respond to the allegations. And a study will look at why bowel cancer is rising among younger adults. A quarter of a million people are needed for the research by King's College London and health science company Zoe. The UK has one of the fastest rising rates in the world of early onset bowel cancer, with cases increasing in the under 50s. That's the latest UCB News.
3: Thank you, Lucy. Well, it's quite a pleasant October afternoon ahead of us. Some dry and warm sunny spells in the south, but cloudy and windy in the north, with some outbreaks of rain and drizzle at times. And it is going to gradually turn cooler in Scotland during the course of this afternoon. If we take a look at the temperatures in Northern Ireland, lows of 14 and highs of 17 degrees later this afternoon. In Scotland, slightly cooler, lows of 13 or 14 degrees. And highs of just 16. Then across England and Wales, a very similar picture, although slightly warmer, lows of 17 or 18 degrees in the north, and highs reaching almost the mid-20s. We're looking at highs of 23, maybe 24 degrees across parts of the south and the southeast. 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
4: From the Bible. Let the message of Christ dwell among you richly as you teach and admonish one another with all wisdom through psalms, hymns, and songs from the Spirit, singing to God with gratitude in your hearts. Colossians 3:16.

Scott McIntyre and Light of the World. Good afternoon. It's approaching 7 minutes past 12 this Monday, the 5th of October, where I've been asking you, what was the best birthday present you've ever received? And is there a bit of a story behind it? Well, a very good afternoon to Rajiv, who's been in touch to say the best birthday present I received was a full set of Meccano from my dad, maybe 50 years ago. Have a good 50th birthday, Matt. Thank you very much, Raj. Really appreciate you getting in touch. And to my brother, Quentin, who took part in the Bible course when we did that many years ago. He says, welcome to the 50s Club. May your day be a blessed one, a time with family and friends. And I'm praying that God will richly bless you. And I just want you to know, I've really enjoyed your company as I work from home most days. I can't even begin to describe what YCB means to our household. So, pal, God bless. God bless you in your household, Quentin. Thank you so much for getting in touch. Cecil doesn't believe that I'm going to be turning 50 this week. I know. I have to thank my parents' genes for that. More about them on tomorrow's show with our parenting parable. And Dave has been in touch. Long time, no message. He's been a very busy guy. But he says, age 9 or 10, I got a pre-loved Mark 1 yellow rally chopper. I bet you were the envy of the neighbourhood, Dave. He says that it took him everywhere as a nipper. Absolutely loved it. He said there's one on eBay for £1,800 at the moment. I bet you wish you'd still got your original Mark 1, don't you, Dave? I had a rally budgie. Wasn't quite as cool as a chopper, but I was very thankful for it too. Riding around the patio, pretending to be one of the California Highway Patrol. Do you remember Chips on a Saturday on ITV? Well, I do.

sometimes it can be very hard to hold on to a promise in God's word when you've maybe not seen the fruit from the seed that you believe was sown by God's word. That applies to so many aspects of life. And if we're to take God at his word when it comes to healing, well, I know that some of us may be holding on by our fingertips, perhaps even our fingernails. In today's Word for Today, we've got the fourth of a five-part series, which we started on Friday, God Can Heal You. And we're going to be encouraged to allow God's Word to take root and to grow. It's on the way in about 18 minutes.

New Wine and Alfred Nigrand with What a Saviour. Now, very quickly, Lydia has been in touch on email to let me know she's covering for Abby Wednesday through to Friday. And this Thursday on Prayer Breakthrough, she's going to be joined by Mark Walker of UCB Prayerline. And they'd really appreciate your prayer points ahead of this Thursday. Whether it's a prayer request or a testimony of an answered prayer, you can email it to breakthrough@ucb.co.uk or fill out the rather helpful online form on the website. 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That's this Thursday's Prayer Breakthrough. Lydia Oakes joined by Mark Walker of UCB Prayerline. But now let me tell you a bit about today's lunchtime hymn. It takes us back quite a few years, actually, which, considering some of the hymns we had last week, is music to my ears. Well, today's is a classic Christian hymn which was written in 1834 by Edward Mote. Edward was a British cabinet maker and later became a strict Baptist pastor. And then its famous tune was composed decades later in 1863 by William Bradbury. Now, the story goes that while walking to his job in Holborn in London, Edward Mote felt a sudden urge to write a hymn about the gracious experience of a Christian. The core refrain, well, if I say it, we'll give it away, but some of it goes, "I stand, all of the ground is sinking sand." Yeah, I think you've probably got it, haven't you? Well, by the end of that workday, Mote had finished four verses. A few days later, Mote visited a friend whose wife was very ill. Realising he forgot his hymnal, he pulled the newly written verses from his pocket and read them to comfort the suffering woman. Moved by how the words helped her, Mote wrote two additional stanzas, had copies printed, and eventually published the hymn, originally titled The Immutable Basis of a Sinner's Hope, in 1836. Now, in terms of the tune, it was nearly 30 years after the words had been written that American composer William Batchnider Bradbury wrote the upbeat, familiar tune named Solid Rock. And there is the big clue. Bradbury published the combined lyrics and melody in 1864 within his collection, The Golden Censer, cementing the hymn's enduring popularity. Today, it is brought to us by none other than Nicole Sponberg. Our lunchtime hymn is The Solid Rock.

The word for today is on the way after a new song for October. And when I told one of my daughters this has been added to the playlist, she fist pumped the air and said, yes, it's one of her favourites. Elevation Worship with So Be It.

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1: The word for today is God Can Heal You, Part 4. In Matthew chapter 13 and verse 23 we read, "He who received seed on the good ground is he who hears the word and understands it, who indeed bears fruit." Just because you haven't seen results yet doesn't mean your prayer is not being answered. The word of God is a seed. It needs time to produce fruit. Ask God for the grace to hold on to what you believe from his word while it takes root and grows. No matter what the situation, it's always a good time to be thankful. Satan wants you to focus on your circumstances and what appears unchanged instead of thanking God for the part of your life that has gotten better. As you are standing in faith and allowing the word to work inside you, continue to meditate on the promises of God about healing. God's word works when you plant it in your heart. Keep watering that seed by continuing to speak God's promises over your life. God said the rain and snow come down from the heavens and stay on the ground to water the earth. They cause the grain to grow, producing seed for the farmer and bread for the hungry. It is the same with my word. I send it out and it always produces fruit. It will accomplish all I want it to and it will prosper everywhere I send it. Isaiah 55 verses 10 and 11. What did God say about his word? It will accomplish all I want it to, and it will prosper everywhere I send it. Keep your faith strong and stand on God's word. Psalm 27 verse 13 says, "I remain confident of this. I will see the goodness of the Lord in the land of the living." That's the word for today on UCB.

So today I've been asking, what's the best birthday present you've ever received and what's the story behind how you were given it? A very good afternoon to Jonathan. He says, I think it was a birthday gift, but the Chronicles of Narnia books, as I'd only watched the stories on the BBC. They produced The Lion, the Witch and the Wardrobe. I remember it well. Voyage of the Dawn Treader, Prince Caspian and the Silver Chair. And I'd not read the other stories, which paint the whole picture. Well, I'm glad that you like that. I still need to complete reading the Chronicles of Narnia in the order that C.S. Lewis wrote them. That's something I really want to do. Derek says, for my 18th birthday, my mum and stepdad bought me a car. Rather extravagant, I hear you say. It was a 1960 Vauxhall Victor FA, complete with a boot full of mechanics tools and a lean-to wooden garage. The garage was disposed of. We hadn't anywhere to erect it. The car was my first. It not only taught me my driving skills, but also basic mechanics to maintain and keep a car on the road. Like most cars of that time, it fell foul to rust and slowly it started to disappear. It's a shame. But fun while it lasted. I'm sure it was, Derek. I'm trying to remember what car my mum and dad used to have when I was really small, whether it was a Vauxhall or whether it was an Austin. I will have to check that with my mum and get back to you on that. But thanks to everyone who's been sharing about the best birthday presents they've ever received. Now, in terms of gifts, I like to be generous in terms of giving you a sneak peek of what you might hear during our specialist music shows here on UCB2. Tonight on the worship service, Becky is going to be exploring the idea of, can you worship from a place of pain? It's an interesting question to consider. And I don't know if she's going to be playing this, but I thought I would handpick it. Matt Redman, joined by Mr. Phil Wickham, with an acoustic live version of Heart of Worship.

0: Brilliant to be sharing that with you this afternoon. Now, very briefly, Abby, I'm just going to mention a couple of people who've been in touch because we've been talking favourite birthday presents
1: today. I've got some knitting here. I'll just carry on with this.
0: You crack on with Tom sat next to you. And you're not doing any diving, Tom? No, he's too into his knitting. Mandy says, I feel the best presents are the one where lots of thought has gone into them. I still remember being overwhelmed by the present my six-year-old brother gave me years ago. He, with mum's help, of course, made my favourite dessert, bagel tart. It could have been from a packet. Who cares? It absolutely made my day. And along similar lines, Ian got in touch as well, talking about the amount of effort that his daughter's put into a handmade birthday card on his 50th, which is a few years ago, as they were waiting to board the ferry in Dover. He says it still causes a few tears for him when he thinks about it. Brings back those memories. Any memorable birthday presents for you?
1: I'm just trying to think. I mean, there was a bike in my mid-teens. That was quite lovely. And I think probably some driving lessons the following year or so. And I think it's amazing. Bicycles were always like a really... I'm of a generation where getting one of them, getting a new bike, really was quite something, really was lovely. I have still got, much to the dismay, I think, of the rest of my family, because I've barely ridden a thing in years now, I've still got the bike that my folks bought me when I was 16, this mountain bike.
0: That's impressive.
1: Well, do you know, bless their hearts, they spent good money on it, and it still has two wheels and still goes round. So far as I'm concerned, I mean,
0: I mean, 14 years is a good life for a bike.
1: You're too kind.
0: I was doing the maths.
1: You can stick around. Thank you. I mean, that sounds like the sort of maths I do.
0: Yeah.
1: Yeah. Where was I yesterday?
0: Church.
1: I paid for something yesterday.
0: Yeah.
1: And the woman looked at me, and I looked at her, and I just went, my maths doesn't go any further. I'm so sorry. I can only apologise. I'm very pleased my teenager has better math skills. Honestly, I can't tell you how grateful, you know, you have a child and you think, I'm really so blessed and I'm so grateful for the good health, or I'm so glad that they're on this percentile or all this stuff. I'm like, I'm just so glad she can do maths. Honestly, so many times I've said that in life.
0: Yeah.
1: She gets it far better than I do. I am so thankful. I mean, I didn't lose sleep over this. But there have been times in life when I thought, I really am not looking forward to her saying, Mum, can you help me with my maths homework?
0: Yeah.
1: Like, I was scared. I've had moments of being quite scared. She seems, by and large, to just get on with it. I cannot thank
0: the Lord enough
1: for that. Because I don't have a clue.
0: I mean, we had a few struggles during year eight.
1: Yeah.
0: But year nine, I've not even been asked to partake in the maths homework.
1: Well, no,
0: so
1: I
0: very thankful.
1: Like I say, very, very grateful. Very grateful indeed.
0: Well, let me just grab a cream cracker and a little bit of butter ready for this cheese. But how are things looking like they're adding up this afternoon, Abby?
1: I actually just tried to look around the little nest of screens you've got around there to see had you actually got crackers and cheese, because, hey,
0: I'm sorry to disappoint you.
1: I love simple things in life. Crackers and cheese, I think I could dine out on quite for the rest of my life. One of the other present things, one of the things my daughter did for my birthday was she'd just made very sort of organic looking, let's be honest, tokens for brownies. She'd said, I will make you brownies.
0: Yeah.
1: Like little tokens that I can... I don't think I've cashed them in yet.
0: Oh.
1: You have reminded me.
0: Wow.
1: I'm sure there were some other bits in there where I could cash in any amount of different things. So I need to go back and find those little tokens.
0: Dog walks, washing up.
1: I think one of them was an attempt at a head massage, I will readily take, and a tray of brownies. So I'm like I say, simple. Simple things.
0: Maybe you could combine some of these tokens.
1: Maybe, yeah. I mean, it starts to get messy, doesn't it? Nobody wants to... No. Anyway, coming up from one, if you had, listener, Matthew, to go back to school, and I know, Matt, go on, let's repay this. That was only 5 years ago. if you had to return to school for a day, what lesson would you like to be walking back into?
0: Oh, that's a great question. Yeah.
1: It's World Teachers' Day.
0: Yeah.
1: And I know we could sit and thank all our favourite teachers, but what, you know, humanities. That's what we called it back in the day. Humanities. I always liked that.
0: Mm.
1: I always liked that. A little bit of history, a little bit of geography.
0: Sociology in some schools.
1: Well, this is it. Everything comes under that umbrella, and I liked those subjects. So I think that or a bit of art I could readily walk back into. Some nice feelings about those subjects. Maths, not so much. But, yeah, friend, if you could go back to school, what lesson would you best like to walk back into?
0: Okay. And are we telling you in words or in emojis?
1: Oh. Sure. No. Let's leave the emojis. My head's... No. No. Tell me in a well-formed sentence, please.
0: Oh, very good.
1: Yes. Yeah. Yes. All the correct pronunciations and grammars and all that sort of stuff. 01782 922 220. It is also World Architecture Day.
0: Is it?
1: Had a very interesting conversation with Ruth about this. We were talking about our church buildings and the like, not least because on Friday I did a bit of church news. And one of the interesting things I'm seeing now in the local press, as I sort of scout for stories, is that it is actually churches who are now coming back in to take over redundant buildings that were cinemas, restaurants. Mm-hmm. Tides turned a little bit. It's very interesting. But what about a church do you particularly like in its architecture? You could tell me. Is it a high ceiling? Is it a bit of stained glass? Is it just enough toilets?
0: Well, there you go.
1: I'm here for all of that.
0: Great.
1: Is it a good serving hatch on which to put the biscuits for after church coffee? What do we like? What do we like about a good church building? What do we like about an ornate building? I have to say, I love the ornate. I love a good staircase. Good spiral staircase.
0: Oh, now you're talking. Coventry Cathedral's got a great spiral staircase.
1: Has it?
0: Yeah, but you have to have a pass to get to it.
1: All right, have you got the pass?
0: Back in the days of helping the education team there. Yeah.
1: You asked for one for your birthday?
0: No, I haven't, no. Oh, I've not asked for anything because it's going to be full of surprises.
1: Oh, get you.
0: Looking forward to it.
1: Am I expecting? I have.
0: No pressure.
1: Okay. 01782 922 220, friend. Keep in touch. Tell us about your weekend wins while we're at it. You can save the emojis. Well, let's save those for the later half of the... I'll do that on your show later in the week, in fact, where they have to tell me what they're doing for the weekend. No. Just lay it out bare, please. Weekend wins. 01782 922 220. Abby at ucb.co.uk. With it being Monday, we've got a mundane yet marvellous coming up, as well as your new week, What's on the What? But we will only be playing a couple of days of it. Hence, you better get in and make sure you got the numbers and everything to play along. But yeah, busy old afternoon, looking forward to it, and stick around, friends.
0: We will absolutely stick around, Abby. Yeah, thank you so much also for covering the show while I'm away this week.
1: Don't thank me until you've seen what I've done with it, I reckon. Just, you know.
0: I will be making sure that I am tuned in from 9 o'clock every day while I'm away.
1: No, listen
0: to the whole thing, and I will provide you with a report upon my return.
1: Call
0: next
1: it my
0: week,
1: birthday present to you.
0: No, seriously, I really appreciate it. Even if I'm going to be popping in on Friday during my annual leave. But more about that on tomorrow's This Is My Story. Because one of the presents that I've kind of been given by Joel, he's no relation, although we have the same surname. Yeah, I can't wait to share that with you tomorrow. I have a newspaper clipping ready for tomorrow's parenting parable, which my mum has sent through to me, announcing my birth. That is going to be the starting point. The question, why were they thanking Congleton Constabulary for my arrival? Find out tomorrow. That's all from me for today's This Is My Story. Do join me tomorrow if you're able to for my last This Is My Story before I turn 50. Joining us tomorrow, two authors. Nikki Hardy, who's based in Charlotte in North Carolina, although she's originally from the UK. And Tony Bauer will be chatting to us about his new release inspired by the life of the Apostle Paul. It's called Breaking Light. I am going to break tradition now, and I'm going to finish with a song that I have handpicked for you. It's a studio version of a song that was on an Elevation Worship album quite a while ago, recorded in the studio, solo by Chandler Moore. It's God, I'm Just Grateful.

Jimmy Needham, Get Things Started. Sounds good to me. 7 minutes past one here this Monday afternoon. Welcome to the new week. Welcome to your lunchtime, your soggy sandwiches, that salad that, oh, might have seen better days. Oh, no, hang on. We're going out to grab lunch together. Sounds good. Can't wait to be part of it. Abby looking after things as we head through the afternoon. Live with you till four on the home of hope and worship. My thanks to Matt. He's back with you tomorrow morning from 9:00.

I like that a lot from Mission House. Sing with all your heart. He calls you friend. Great music. Love that. Just intimacy in that live room of worship. Playing for you on UCB2. 11 minutes past one. 5th of October. In case you need to write that on a check. Are we doing a check? There was a whole thing with checkbooks, wasn't there? We were getting rid of them. Then they came back. Are they gone now? Because I'm pretty sure I still have a checkbook somewhere. I have one still, I think, ready to go. Well, there we go. Already gone down a rabbit hole I did not expect. 11 minutes into the show, a very warm welcome along, and hope you are doing well. Good weekend. Yeah. I hope you got out to pick up some conkers, kick some leaves, buy an overpriced pumpkin spice latte. I've still resisted. I am not convinced enough to part good money with one of those things. I've had a sniff of some other people's drinks. Pumpkin, yes. In a hot drink, no. Another one you can argue with me on. But hey, listen, friend, tell me your weekend wins. How has it all been? Have you got the stuff done you needed to do? Bags to the charity shop? No. Still, the stuff is not even in the bag. A whole weekend has passed. And the big pile of clothes and housewares is still in the middle of the lounge floor, I have to confess. And one of the problems here is that we ran out of bin bags and there's been no charity bags around. So I haven't even decanted, filled the aforementioned bag to even get the stuff into the car, let alone to the charity shop. It's become a museum piece, the pile of unwanted things in the middle of the Gregory Lounge. The dog's bed is just nearby, and between you and me, she does just keep doing these big sighs just to remind me that she doesn't need to go to the charity shop. How are you, though? What did we get up to? Weekend wins? I went swimming. I don't think I can tell you when I last was actually in a swimming pool, which is shameful, really, because I love swimming. And so finally went swimming. Don't ask me if I did any number of lengths. It was one of those fun swims where you just jump around and there's inflatables and you try and sort of have to duck those and just tread water, really, for 45 minutes. But that's okay. It's exercise. Got out for a nice walk or three. There's nothing also like a tub of ice cream in the sunshine. During autumn, it feels a little wrong, but oh, so right. So a nice little handful of weekend wins for myself, but I hope you'll tell me yours as well. 01782 922 220. And lots to come today, not least on World Teachers Day. Hello to you. If you're listening, earbud in, head down in your Tupperware of sandwiches during you're in staff room, yeah. If you've got us on in the staff room, hello to you. Don't think we've ever shouted out a whole staff room before, but if you are listening, good afternoon. Also today, World Architecture Day. Talking about that a little later, buildings and stuff. And you can have your say on any of the above when you're messaging 01782 922 220. The email open to you night and day. abby@ucb.co.uk. Loads on the way between now and four, not least. Just a couple of days this week, we're playing What's on the What at 20 past three. Got your word for today coming up, of course, later after three as well. Got some classic praise, taking a little look more in depth at your news. And with it being Monday, well, mundane yet marvellous, also here a little later after two. Back to the music with a bit of Bethel as we continue. 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

the UCB2 this October from Life Unlimited out of Brisbane, Australia. Thank You, Lord, is the new one. That wonderful song of praise for who our God is, for everything that he's done. You know, we grew up, didn't we, learning to mind our P's and Q's, our pleases and our thank yous. And it was etiquette and it was politeness. But out of the abundance of, out of the kindness, out of the enormity of what our God has for us, how can we not say thank you? Well, I'll be honest with you. Sometimes life gets so big and so busy

0: Pop the kettle on. Thank you for this new day. Thank you for the opportunities that it holds, God. And even on a seemingly nothing kind of Monday, just say, thank you, God. Because actually, even if I can't see how you're working today, even if it's all a lot today, I know you've not left me. I know you've got plans for me. I know there's so much that you have already done for me. Too much, given how little I've probably thanked you along the way. So a little moment, whether it's in praise, whether it's in a roar and a cry or a whisper today, well, listen, it's 1:24. Could I encourage you in the next 6 minutes, even before 1:30, to just say thank you to God for even one thing about your Monday morning that's gone all right, where you've seen the blessings of just even breakfast on the table, a catch up with a friend, even just making it safely into the office and ready for the new working week. Just take a moment, would you, and say thanks.
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6: 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In Psalm 143, verse 8, David prays, "Let me hear of your unfailing love each morning, for I am trusting you. Show me where to walk, for I give myself to you." David is anointed king when he's just a kid. God gives him a glimpse of the big calling on his life, but it feels impossible. Almost 2 decades, another king, and several death threats later, David becomes king. But he understood the cracks of calling, that if you miss the daily call on your life, then for sure you'll miss the life's work, the calling with a capital C. See, there's a daily call on our lives which tallies up to the life's work, the big call, the ministry, the mission, the career, the marriage, the family, the parliamentary election. It's our daily surrender, all those yeses to his call, all those mornings that add up to an excellent, beautiful God story.

Martin Smith and Garmin of Praise plays on your UCB2, where it has just gone 1:33. Now, right, before we go any further, taking a moment this lunchtime, indeed, to give a bit of a shout out to all the teachers right across the country. Today is World Teachers' Day. Whether you're listening in the staff room on a well-deserved lunch break, or indeed you are a parent bracing yourself for the afternoon school run, it's all today about celebrating the absolute heroes in our classrooms. Finely oiled machines are our schools. And whether you are teaching assistant, classroom assistant, teaching staff, thinking really of all the facets of school life and what that entails. Because honestly, I tell you, I want to extend this out, in fact, to all the staff who are on site in any kind of school day, because you are brilliant, I tell you, brilliant. But whether you are teaching, maybe you are a professor, in fact, at a university. Whether you are teaching, maybe at college, from guiding pupils through those first steps in education to helping teens navigate the stress of the big exams. Our teachers do so much more than just follow a curriculum, and they're building confidence, they're sparking creativity, genuinely shaping the future. So if there is a teacher who's made a lasting difference in your life or your child's, you know, why not send them a quick message today to say thank you? And to all our nation's educators, well, I pray the urn may ever be easy to go grab a brew, that there might always be a comfy spot in the corner of the staff room, that the cakes might be in abundance where somebody bought some stuff in, that the kids just might be well behaved today. Please know you are massively appreciated. And honestly, just listening to the teen even in the last few weeks since going back to school, new term and all that, just hearing those times when she's mentioning particular teachers, and you just can see how that connection, that point of pleasure in connecting with particular teachers, just brings subjects alive. And these people, they stick with us, don't they? Because I have to say, even when the subjects weren't right up my street, to be honest, it would have been far worse if the teachers had been a challenge as well. But I had some great teachers along the way, I have to say. If you could go back to school for one day, listener, I wonder, which lesson would you like to walk back into? Maybe you do fancy double maths right now. Oh, dear. I think you can always send me back into an art room. Always wonderful. I reckon history was always kind of fun. Yeah, I did enjoy that, I have to say. Let me know. 01782 922 220. Abby at ucb.co.uk. Come on.

0: 1:45 Monday afternoon with Abby, live keeping you company on your UCB2. Thank you as you've been getting in touch, talking all things, well, architecture. It's World Architecture Day. We've been talking about that a little bit through the afternoon so far. Also talking very much about teaching as well, World Teachers Day as well. Thank you, Joe, because I'm just going to come back to this before we get onto the teaching stuff. And I love this. I love what you've written. Because with World Architecture Day has us leaning into thinking about buildings, thinking about the buildings we inhabit, thinking about our homes, thinking about our workspaces. Maybe you are in the industry, and then that sort of expands out to thinking about how we're using light, how we're using different materials, how sustainability is now a key word in all of the sort of underpinnings of that, thinking about how we're using natural landscapes, how we are sort of integrating buildings into the natural habitats and communities they inhabit. And I mean, beauty, I think, is a big deal. The ornate, I think, is gorgeous. It's why it has us going back to visit old buildings and stately homes and get lost in those times and other periods. Because there's a real beauty just seeping through. And Joe, I just love how you've encapsulated that. And you said one of the things I like about particularly old church buildings is the feeling that the prayers of all those who have been there before me have somehow soaked into the walls and I feel wrapped up in them. That's gorgeous. Thank you, Joe. I love that sense. There's history here. There's words of kindness, roars of praise, fearful words said with courage, prayers in the small spaces and the big cries. Thank you, Joe. And do keep in touch. Let me know. I mean, have you been to... We were talking about the Heritage Open Days, weren't we, a few weeks ago particularly. Have you been to any sort of more older, ornate spaces? Do you feel more inspired in those places? Or maybe modern, thank you, is the way to go. And I have to say, space is always key for me, just wide open spaces, but how buildings take on high ceilings, sort of just the air travelling through them, glass, all that, wonderful, wonderful stuff. As I say, lots of topics we're talking on today. Hi to Barbs, who's listening in Scotland this afternoon, says Micah, who is 8, is on his October school holidays at the minute, but would like to go if he has to go back to lessons, as we were asking. If you had to go back to school, what would you like to go to? PE. Oh, yes. I, Mum, Barbs, would do biology. Oh, okay. Yes, very good. I don't, when it's all just getting really practical. Bunsen burners are coming out. Petri dishes. And hi to Luena, who says, just replying to your teacher appreciation request. I think if I went back to school, the subject I'd go into again is music. Oh, yeah. I really did love my art, but the teacher wasn't very nice. Music, on the other hand, yeah. I also loved it. And the teacher was always so, so lovely and helpful. And listen, Luena, you sent me a lovely message about your weekend wins, didn't you? Go on, have a listen to this.
1: Hi there, Abby. This is Luena from Northeast Scotland. My weekend win was a lovely trip up from my home in Moray to the very, very tippy top of Scotland. Me, my fiancé, and a couple of our friends from the same estate as lovely. Us, we all went to do a couple of distilleries. So we went to Wolfburn Distillery in Thurso. We went and we saw North Point Distillery just up the road. And we even had a bit of an overnight stay in Wick. So yeah, all around a really lovely trip. We went up to John O'Groats and we just enjoyed a bit of the North Coast for a lovely weekend. So that's my weekend win. Thank you very much for the show, Abby. Love. Bye.
0: Bless you, Luena. Thank you very much. That sounds like a pretty lovely weekend. A little bit of travel, exploring, catching up with friends, food and drink. Perfect. Let me know, friends, your weekend wins on 01782 922220. And if you had to go back to school, What lesson would you like to go back to? Let me know. 01782 922 220.
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5: Hi, I'm Jay John. A little oil of courtesy will save a lot of friction. We are all made in the image of God. This reminds us to show courtesy when our impulse is to do the opposite. No one is too big to be courteous, but some are too little. Courteous means good manners, being polite, respectful, and considerate. Courtesy is simply doing unto others what you would like them to do unto you. Courtesy costs little and pays a good dividend. Let's be courteous to one another.

He was resident in our worship room just a few months ago. And if you haven't yet caught up with that from Sam Hibbard, do go have a listen. 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This is Thanksgiving.

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That, of course, is your way in to message us, as well as all that content. Loads to go and enjoy over in the podcast section, your radio catch-up and highlights there as well. 6 minutes after two here, Monday afternoon. Abby looking after things through till four.

Sarah Christine on that track with Alan Cox, and Hidden plays on your UCB2. So, Monday afternoon, 5th of October. How are you doing? Happy birthday. If indeed you are celebrating today, now a Monday birthday. Did you celebrate over the weekend? Maybe you did. Mondays don't feel like days to have birthdays, do they? But here we are, and if you are celebrating, well, the sun came out, I'm very pleased to say. And I hope you're doing well and celebrating in style. What a day. What a day to be born. On this day in 1954, the first colour image of Earth is received from outer space, did you know? You're just black and white before then. Breakfast at Tiffany's, the famous film from Truman Capote, starring, of course, the wonder that is Audrey Hepburn. Premieres on this day in 1961, and just a year behind on its tail, Dr. No, the first James Bond film, based on the novels by Ian Fleming, of course, starring Sean Connery. Premieres in London. These are the years, my friend. These are the years, because 1962 sees the Beatles release their first record, Love Me Do. And then, well, just throw into the mix that 3 years later, one Chuck Leinster finds his way into the record books, performing 6,006 consecutive push-ups. And my non-existent core is in pain even just thinking about it. And then let's head a bit more up to date, because it is the season for it. And I have to say hello to Delia. I couldn't quite catch all of your message, but I know you were saying it was a thumbs down to the old pumpkin spice latte. But it is the season for it, as on this day back in 2000, Gilmore Girls finds its way to our screens. And of course, we're all now just watching it endlessly through the season that it is. Did you know, though, Luke Danes was almost a completely different character? I'd never read this before, but the original script for Gilmore Girls saw the owner of Luke's diner actually a female character called Daisy. And the network wanted another male character to help balance the cast, apparently. So creator Amy Sherman-Palladino changed Daisy into the character we now know as Luke. And of course, well, the rest is history, as they say. They apparently didn't even change the dialogue. And Scott Patterson initially brought him for the pilot, but he just got on so well, he became a permanent fixture, and we are very glad of that. And those with a BDI might have noticed that the Warner Bros. Lot where it's filmed, if you ever look too closely at the exterior shots, you might even see the fountain from Friends, apparently. It's on Gilmore Girls. So there you go. Always like a bit of pop trivia. 30 minutes past two. Happy birthday if you are marking the day. And of course, tell us about it if you are. 01782 922 220. Catch you up with some news in a few moments' time. Classic praise before that from Noel Richards on the way. Also got the new one from Aaron Williams to play you close down to 2:30. All here on your UCB2.

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1: This is Pastor Paul Hodgson with one of my heroes of faith. William Wilberforce became MP for Hull when he was just 21 years old. He became a born-again Christian 4 years later, and about 2 years after that, he began campaigning, along with others, for the abolition of slavery. In 1789, he introduced 12 resolutions in the House of Commons against the slave trade. But it took another 44 years of campaigning before the Slavery Abolition Act was finally passed on July the 26th, 1833, which effectively banned slavery and freed all slaves in the British Empire. 3 days later, William Wilberforce died. This is one of many examples of how true Christians have changed the world for good. Heroes of faith never give up. That's how they reach their goal.

0: Now, don't forget, with Classic Praise, you've got a whole hour. And as somebody got in touch at the weekend and said, oh, hang on, an hour's never long enough. Oh, well, hey, you're speaking my language. An hour is not long enough for our Classic Praise, but I'm afraid that is all the time that we do have of a Saturday afternoon for our Classic Praise, so make sure you're listening. And if you want to listen back, you've got the last couple of weeks' worth of shows to go and enjoy when you head to Catch Up in the menu over on the UCB Player app. 20 past two. Monday afternoon, and we are turning our attention next to news as the Green Party has decided to define Zionism as racist. More than 1,000 members backed the move, with 813 opposed. It sets into party policy that Zionism, the movement to develop and protect a Jewish state in Israel, will be treated as any other form of racism. UCB News reporter Peter Wooding has this report.
1: The leader of the Green Party has been banned from Israel after members voted to define Zionism as racism. Zach Polansky didn't take part in the vote at the party conference in Brighton yesterday. Spokesperson for the International Christian Embassy Jerusalem UK, Simon Barrett, says he's deeply disturbed by the party's actions on this issue.
2: I don't think there's any way back for the Green Party. They should be seen for what they are, nothing but a dangerous extremist organization, and should be outlawed politically, because those type of views have no value or no place in British politics.
1: And he's urging prayer for the Jewish community at this time.
2: We need to pray that God would provide them comfort, and that Christians would show love, support and solidarity with them during these dark times.
1: Rabbi Charlie Baginski thinks the policy itself is racist.
3: When a political party takes that element of Jewish identity, defines it for the Jews, declares it inherently racist, and effectively tells Jews that participation requires repudiating it, that's discrimination and that is racism.
1: The motion was passed by 56% at their conference in Brighton. Kieran Ondrow campaigned for it.
4: This isn't about ethnicity. This isn't about religion. This isn't about individuals. This isn't about culture. It's about a material political ideology that emerged at a specific juncture in history because of specific material factors.
1: It's a sharply divisive issue among members at the party conference in Brighton.
5: The emotion has set a beginning of very huge change in the political map of the UK and the world.
6: I would rather have been attacked for being a lentil-eating, sandal-wearing hippie than perhaps what we're going to be attacked on now.
1: A Green Party spokesperson said, "We will not be bullied into silence by the Israeli government. We're proud of our MPs for standing up for Palestinian rights and demanding an end to British complicity in genocide and illegal occupation. Banning our representatives only strengthens our resolve. The British government must stand firm and follow these overdue restrictions with a full arms embargo and wide-ranging sanctions." Peter Wooding, reporting for UCB News.
0: Peter, thank you. 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We, of course, will keep you up to date with more news and headlines closer to three. 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

It is UCB 2, 2:31. And, well, we were talking, weren't we, about an hour ago about this thing of being thankful, because I don't know about you, but all too easily, I move on to the next thing I'm moaning about, the next thing I'm worrying about, the next thing I'm praying about, without actually pausing to be thankful and take some moments for gratitude. So let's think about this with the help of Pastor Rick Warren, who says, when you're going through a season of great change and stress, how do you maintain joy? Well, he says, you do it by developing the habit of thanking God for all that's good, despite all that's bad. It's a principle found in 1 Thessalonians 5 verse 8 that says, be thankful in all circumstances, for this is God's will for you who belong to Christ Jesus. And this means that we should develop an attitude of gratitude. You know the phrase, in every situation. It doesn't mean that we have to be thankful for everything that happens to us, especially the bad stuff. You know, the illness, car accidents, relationship breakdowns. We don't have to be thankful for the evil in the world. But every time you take a minute to express gratitude to God about anything, favourite music, spotting nature, your house, your family, scripture, it helps refill that empty emotional tank so that you can move forward in life. And choosing to be thankful is for your own good, keeps you from becoming bitter, helps you to finish strong, says Pastor Rick. And being grateful is easy when the emotional tank is full and things are going great. But it's much harder to find something to be thankful for when you're facing a crisis or prolonged chronic stress. But that's when you need to express gratitude the most. One of the most practical yet powerful habits you can develop is to make a daily gratitude list. Yeah, just sit down for 5 minutes each day and ask yourself, what am I grateful for? It's a habit, says Rick, that will strengthen your soul and keep you going when you feel like giving up. And even in our darkest moments, we can take time and recognize all that God's done. But sometimes it means curating, carving out those few moments and being really intentional to make that happen. So, as we did an hour ago, and if you didn't catch it, well, take this as your little prompt. What are some of the things you've taken for granted that you could thank God for today? It's some of the basic stuff of life. It might be that there's a toothbrush there to clean your teeth and keep you healthy. It might be that there's a car sitting outside the house ready to take you to church. It might be that there's a job, however boring, however tedious, however challenging it is at the moment, that's keeping bills paid, keeping you in connection with people. It might just be the little stuff, a wave to a neighbour on the school run. But let's think about those things intentionally. And as I play you this next piece of music from Passion, Tasha Cobbs-Leonard on this song and Christian Stanfield, they're asking and thinking about what our God's done. So would you use it just as a little prompt before you carry on with your day to be thankful?

It is Brandon Lake and Josiah Queen, Can't Steal My Joy at 2:42. Thank you as you've been getting in touch this afternoon on 01782 922 220. You've been telling me about, well, beautiful buildings. We've been talking about World Architecture Day, that it is. Is there a feature of an old building? Is there a feature of an old church that you really love, that you'd be sad to see gone? Maybe it is the stained glass. Maybe it is a tapestry. Maybe it is those high ceilings, the vaulted ceilings, no less. Let me know, abby@ucb.co.uk. And we've been celebrating our teachers today as well, as you've been telling me about those lessons that you wouldn't mind returning to. I am very pleased I don't need to return to school just now. But I think the art room, very happy relationship with walking into the art room. That never felt too scary, I have to say. The music rooms as well. But let me know, what were the lessons that you would quite happily return to if you had to go back to school? 01782 922 220. Hi, Abby, says Ali. I'd love to know what you were knitting. This was a while ago now. You know what? I wasn't actually knitting anything, Ali, I have to confess. But I walked into the studio, and didn't Matt just start talking about everything else but asking me about my show? So I just thought I'd pass the time, do some knitting. It was virtual knitting, if you will. But you have been busy on the train crocheting. Now, what you can't leave it like that, Ali. I need you to tell me what you've been crocheting. It comes everywhere with me. Now, are we into the scarf season? That's the thing. Or what is on the agenda? What are you crocheting, Ali? You'll have to let me know. I could choose between subjects. I loved geology, you say, but my English teacher was the best and helped me massively by doing one-to-one lessons, helped me get the grades I needed. Ali, those are the teachers that go above and beyond. Thank you for getting in touch. 01782 922 220, abby@ucb.co.uk. What was that about gratitude?

0: It's lovely, isn't it? I am they. Gratitude plays on your UCB2. At 10 to 3, I hate to do this, I know, but there's no easy way to pivot from a beautiful song like that to talking about the mundane yet marvellous things of life, which is what we do on a Monday afternoon. And actually, because I like to know how stuff works, there's something about the processes, the items, the products, the stuff of daily life where we just get on with it and we don't think about it. It's the mundane and yet it is marvellous. And of course, it's World Architecture Day. So we're talking about arches. What? Yeah, especially now, if you've walked through a hallway, you've walked through part of a chapel within a larger church, that arch, don't tell me you haven't looked at it and worked out, well, what's going on? It's clever engineering. Stone and brick are really good at handling compression, being squeezed, and not so good at being bent or stretched. Put a heavy load over a flat doorway, and that beam wants to bend. I know, we're getting into the science of this today, my friend. An arch changes all that. Its curved shape redirects the weight down and outwards. Are you with me? Transferring the force through all those wedge-shaped stones and into the supports either side, I know. And at the top, you have the keystone that locks the whole thing together. So the arch isn't just holding up the building above it, it's turning all that downward weight into forces that the structure can handle. Hey, it's clever, isn't it? The real clever bit. The Romans were using this principle in bridges, aqueducts, enormous buildings 2,000 years ago, and plenty are still standing. So next time you walk through an arch, remember that beautiful curve is actually doing some pretty serious heavy lifting. Yes, my friends, on World Architecture Day, I present the arch. Mundane, yet marvellous.
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6: Hi, I'm Matt Frost from Cirencester Baptist Church. If you were asked to come up with 8 things that would make you happy or blessed, you would not choose the 8 things that Jesus did, described in Matthew's Gospel. Blessed are those who hunger and thirst for righteousness, for they will be filled. Blessed are those who hunger and thirst. Happy are those who hunger and thirst. Being hungry and thirsting for something doesn't feel like something that is a blessing. What does Jesus mean here? What he means is that it is only when we become hungry for the best thing in life, God himself and his presence, and we start to seek him with prayer and our lives, then real, long-lasting satisfaction comes. As Jesus puts it, then we

C3 Music and Lean On taking us close up to three. We're going to catch you up with the day's main stories here in just around 2 or 3 minutes. A bit of epic love story takes us there as we continue here on your UCB2. It's the home of Hope and Worship. This is Rejoice.

Good to have you listening here on your UCB2. 6 minutes past three. Catch you up with all the latest news again here at four. When Ruth's with you, of course, for a new week on Drive. Keeping the music coming, it's Abby with you on UCB2. There's

Highlands Worship, and Already One plays on your UCB2. It is 10 past three. Thank you, as you've been getting in touch this afternoon on 01782 922 220. Loads going on tonight, not least because with a new week, Becky Prophet looks forward to your company on another Monday evening in our specialist music hours, starting from 7 with, of course, the worship service. And then as we head into, certainly today and tomorrow, Becky stays with you. As with our worship in the Word from 8 till 11, we take time to get into the Word. Looking forward to doing that with Revive Church New Mills, who are no strangers to our Word of Hope. This week, talking about the call and a new series as we look to prayer, which, hey, between you and me, does it sometimes feel like a bit of a chore? Does praying sometimes feel like something we leave to those who are more spiritual? They're much more holy than me. Maybe you've thought that prayer was for those who have a particular gift in this area. However, as Rebecca Markick is speaking to us tonight, prayer is for everyone, and prayer is powerful. And preceding every revival, says Rebecca, there was prayer. There were prayer meetings, establishing ground. So how can we seek revival in our spaces? By turning to God in prayer and petitioning for his move. Well, we are invited into relationship, and we're going to be thinking about the call, the pattern of heaven, as we begin a new series tonight from 8:15, moving into passages from Genesis and Exodus. And then Jeff Vine's back with us, and go all in is the instruction as we move to passage to 1 Chronicles 29. And when God gets your hearts where your greatest joy comes from doing his will, and our relationship with material things changes, says Jeff. He's going to unpack that a little more for us tonight at 9:30. All that to come here on your UCB2. Time moving on rightly. Yes, Carol, what's on the what is on? At 20 past.

0: I Know plays on your UCB2, where it's just 20 past three now. Oh, that was good timing. But I have to say, I was thrown. Not least, I had got a guest in the studio, just a little behind the scenes banter for you before we go any further. I had one of our Kingdom Academy team with me just then, and keeping a little eye on what was going on. And I was all a fluster there, not least because I was aware that I was being watched. So I was doing my best to keep my composure as I was talking to you, listener. And then Carol messaged, "Is what's on the what not on today?" And between you and me, Carol, there was a moment of sheer panic as I thought that I'd completely missed it. But I'm pleased to report we're right on time. But Carol says, "Sorry, I'm on a timer, and we are leaving to pick up our 12-year-old grandson for a haircut, meal out." Now, that sounds lovely. Can I just say that? And you thought you were going to be missing it. And I realise now you're going, "Abby, just get on with the quiz." So let's do that. But as you say, Carol, it does us good. It keeps our brains going. And this is the thing about what's on the what. Sometimes it's very easy. Sometimes it just tricks you for a little while. But it just gets us thinking. That's what we like. So what's on the what is our daily rhyming quiz, where I set for you a clue. And by way of an answer, I'm looking for two words, and those words need to rhyme. We end up then with a phrase that tells me what's on the what. So it's like a frog on a log or an elf on the shelf. You'll have 10 minutes to guess and get in touch if you think you've guessed it. And so today's what's on the what: this decorative fabric trim is dangling from the metal joint of a door. But what's on the what? This decorative fabric trim is dangling from the metal joint of a door. But what's on the what, I ask you? If you think you know, 01782 922220, please. That's for your WhatsApps, your emojis, your voice notes. We love them all. Tell me who you are, where you are, who you're with, where you're going, where you've been, what you're up to. What's for tea? How your Monday's going? And we'll give you a mention. This decorative fabric trim is dangling from the metal joint of a door. What's on the what? If you know, email abby@ucb.co.uk. I'll tell you the clues again in just a mo.
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4: 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Now, you might be listening today, and you're someone who feels that God has called you into something, or that God has given you something specific to do. You feel like you've followed what God is asking you to do, but maybe you feel like things aren't moving quick enough, or that it's not going the way that you thought it might go. It might even seem like nothing's happening at all right now. I just want to encourage you to keep going. I want to encourage you not to quit. The Word of God says in Romans 11 that the gifts and the callings of God are irrevocable. He is faithful to his plans for you, and we need to trust the process of that working out and keep going faithfully. I know that has been true for my journey and will continue to be true.

That is Wren Collective and Evergreen. Now, time is rightly marching on. A few more minutes on today's quiz. If you think you can guess what's on the what, this decorative fabric trim is dangling from the metal joint of a door. This decorative fabric trim is dangling from the metal joint of a door. What's on the what? It's not patch on the latch, Chris. But I like your thinking. Special commended certificate coming your way. But if you think you know what's on the what, 01782 922220. This decorative fabric trim is dangling from the metal joint of a door. What's on the what? You've got the new one from Lloyd Nix while you're having a think. 01782 922220. Abby at ucb.co.uk. Answers after this.

New one from Lloyd Nicks, Can't Take My Eyes Off Heaven. 3:31. Yeah, here we are, Monday afternoon. Hello, if you just got in the car after school. Hope back to school after the weekend has been all right. So we are playing What's on the What, where I set for you a clue. And today it was this decorative fabric trim is dangling from the metal joint of a door. This decorative fabric trim is dangling from the metal joint of a door. But what's on the what? Well, you never fail me, listener. Thank you so much as you've been getting in touch over on the emails, abby@ucb.co.uk, and over on WhatsApp, 01782922220. Hello to Josie, who's in Kent, getting it right. Well done to Sue, doing my embroidery, she says. As always, enjoying the show. Thank you very much, Sue. David, good to hear from you. Getting the answer right, says the man who is recovering from open heart surgery. The recovery, you say, is going slow, but it is going. That's the important bit, David. And sometimes, however, I know we want to move it along, and I pray that you have as speedy recovery as possible. But I'm glad to hear you are continuing to progress. And know the prayers and blessings of us all here at UCB2 as you do. Enjoying listening to the show is Jeanette. Thank you very much. Over to your WhatsApps then, and on 01782922220. Mike says it's been a while since I last messaged. I think it's this. Yeah, working in North Wales this week. Lovely view from the office you've sent me. Lots of blue skies, which we like. Son Timothy says, John says the answer. Yeah, getting it right. Well done to Claire in Somerset. At work doing some ironing. Yes, I think you've told me what you do for a job. Beautiful sunny day here today. Getting it right as well. Well, Abby says, Judy, that took some thinking, but I'm not myself today. Oh, bless you. Thinking of you, Judy, I'm sorry for your loss as you lost a close friend yesterday. Bless you, Judy. Be kind to yourself today as you take time as well, I'm sure, to process what's happened. Judy and Chris listening today. Bless you guys in Bingley. Hello to Nikki in Ards. Getting it right. No wild swimming today. The tide's too early. Oh, okay. But on the menu tonight, roast beef dinner. You mentioned National Card Making Day. Yes, indeed. And you were making cards as well. Well done, Nikki. Hi to Roy in Nottingham, getting it right. Quinton in Basingstoke, working from home today. Mac and cheese for tea. That sounds good. Well done to Graham in Glasgow. Just back from a week's leave in Wales with my lovely wife. Back to the grind today. The office is quiet, so the tunes are up and loud. Good old mince and tatties for tea tonight. Enjoy. What Carol? Now, this is Carol, who earlier checked in to make sure we were doing the quiz. Husband Andy says, what Carol didn't say is that it's our 41st wedding anniversary. Grandson Luke is also coming out for dinner for the celebrations after he's had his hair cut. So it's a finely oiled machine here that gets you to your anniversary dinner. Have a lovely time, guys, and enjoy. Well done, Carol, as I said. Well done to Peter, who's off to meet a friend for coffee at a posh country pub. That sounds lovely. I'm feeling that there's a roaring fire somewhere in the mix as well. Now, Clive from Godley has given me the answer and one single word, spaghetti. I'm going to guess that that's what you're having for tea tonight, Clive. Thank you very much. Well done to Michael. Hi to Mel. Busy today. Pie and mash for tea tonight. Getting it right. And hi to Jenny, also getting it right. It was indeed altogether a fringe on a hinge, yeah, as you do. Well done. As I said a little earlier, we're playing What's on the What just today and tomorrow, because later in the week I'm sitting in over on This Is My Story for Matt as he goes off to enjoy some birthday celebrations. And he's catching you up on all birthday stuff
tomorrow morning once again from 9, so make sure you don't miss that. But yes, just 2 times this week playing What's on the What, so make sure you don't miss more tomorrow at 3:20. A bit of We the Kingdom takes us towards our word for today, where as we continue in our series, part 4 of our reflections talks of how God can heal you. Our daily devotions on the way after this.

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1: The word for today is God Can Heal You, Part 4. In Matthew chapter 13 and verse 23 we read, "He who received seed on the good ground is he who hears the word and understands it, who indeed bears fruit." Just because you haven't seen results yet doesn't mean your prayer is not being answered. The word of God is a seed. It needs time to produce fruit. Ask God for the grace to hold on to what you believe from his word while it takes root and grows. No matter what the situation, it's always a good time to be thankful. Satan wants you to focus on your circumstances and what appears unchanged instead of thanking God for the part of your life that has gotten better. As you are standing in faith and allowing the word to work inside you, continue to meditate on the promises of God about healing. God's word works when you plant it in your heart. Keep watering that seed by continuing to speak God's promises over your life. God said the rain and snow come down from the heavens and stay on the ground to water the earth. They cause the grain to grow, producing seed for the farmer and bread for the hungry. It is the same with my word. I send it out and it always produces fruit. It will accomplish all I want it to and it will prosper everywhere I send it. Isaiah 55 verses 10 and 11. What did God say about his word? It will accomplish all I want it to, and it will prosper everywhere I send it. Keep your faith strong and stand on God's word. Psalm 27 verse 13 says, "I remain confident of this. I will see the goodness of the Lord in the land of the living." That's the word for today on UCB.

0: you mean you haven't yet been on UCB YouTube's channel and seen them in the worship room? Ruth, what are we going to do with them?
1: I don't know, wrap them over the knuckles and all.
0: You make that sound really lovely.
1: Yes, it does sound lovely.
0: Oh, naughty you. Go on,
1: yes.
0: Get yourself to the worship room.
1: Oh, dear. I don't want to be too strict, because I'd like the listeners
0: to
1: stick around.
0: Why change the habit of a lifetime, Ruth O'Reilly Smith?
1: I only do that when the microphone is off.
0: Well, indeed, I know. Tell me about it. How are you doing?
1: All good, thank you.
0: May I just say congratulations on going out for team breakfast this morning wearing a white T-shirt.
1: Oh, thank you, yes.
0: And not spilling bean juice all the way down that.
1: Yeah, that took some effort. I'm so glad.
0: I am so
1: somebody
0: impressed.
1: Somebody noticed that you're letting the nation know.
0: That's a level of jeopardy I'm not investing in these days. Can't be doing that.
1: That's
0: why I'm in black.
1: I just, you know, one would think that I've learned by now.
0: No.
1: So we had a family road trip.
0: Yes.
1: And picked up some drinks on the way down.
0: Yes.
1: And I just invariably always mess down the front. So that was me.
0: Like fizzy pop, you mean?
1: No,
0: like
1: a hot drink.
0: Milk.
1: I had a cup of tea. Oh. One of those. Literally took a sip, like, you know, making sure that my mouth wasn't anywhere near my clothes. And yet, somehow managed to dribble down the front.
0: It's always the one that's going to stain.
1: I could not believe it. But I didn't do that with my white shirt.
0: I'm very impressed. Even sitting next to you, I managed to keep you clean as well.
1: Yeah, thank you for that. I saw the alpaca and
0: singular.
1: Goats again today. I couldn't see Sally. I reckon she's gone on an adventure.
0: Oh.
1: Now, I don't know if you remember when I was doing the afternoon show.
0: Yeah.
1: Sally the alpaca would occasionally go
0: on
1: an adventure. And the listeners had to guess where she was. Well,
0: you think?
1: I reckon she's on an adventure.
0: Do you think?
1: Yeah. I mean, I don't even do that show anymore. I don't do
0: feature
1: anymore.
0: It's mine.
1: Oh, that's
0: it's
1: true.
0: Mine. Get off my territory
1: now. That's true, yes. I mean, maybe she just missed the memo.
0: Maybe she did.
1: To be fair, I haven't been down there for a while, so I should probably let her know next time I'm down there.
0: I think you should.
1: I'm not actually doing the feature anymore, Sally.
0: If you could just sort of, get her... You know, I get a WhatsApp group chat going.
1: Yeah,
0: let her know.
1: It was nice to see the goats and the her friend. So it's Sean and Shirley, the goats, and then Sam and Sally. Sam was there.
0: Lovely.
1: Oh yeah. Okay.
0: There's
1: drive.
0: No, yeah. How's that working for your Monday?
1: Yeah. We're there
0: and
1: thereabouts.
0: Do you fancy doing it?
1: I've got a few
0: 10 minutes
1: still to go.
0: Start planning it.
1: Yeah.
0: Good.
1: Yeah. Well, we've got Tom on.
0: Yeah.
1: So he'll be helping
0: me. Who else needs a plan?
1: At just after 4 o'clock, putting you to the test around the world in 80 seconds coming up. We've also got our old and new, our tea time tune choices come from Mac Brock, who's released new music.
0: Oh, he's good.
1: So, yeah, you get to choose a couple of tracks if he's before 6 o'clock. And then our moment of reflection. At about 22:07 comes from Auntie Joyce. Our MCQ has something to do with bees.
0: Oh,
1: today, if you know your bees, I mean, even if you don't,
0: I mean, I don't.
1: MCQ, you can just have a guess.
0: I know what they look like, and I know they go.
1: They're very important to our ecosystem. Apparently,
0: What do you mean? Apparently, they are.
1: They are.
0: Absolutely.
1: We get to eat because of the bees.
0: Well, this is it. There's a lot more going on than we give them credit for. Yeah.
1: So
0: I hope you have a good show.
1: Thank you. Have you had a good show?
0: I have.
1: Great.
0: We've been talking teachers. We've been talking buildings. We've been lot of nice pictures coming in as well from people all around the country listening in. So it's all been quite lovely. Thank you very much. So we'll do it again tomorrow.
1: Okay,
0: I think I'm workshopping it, but I feel like I might just come back tomorrow.
1: That'd be so great. Very, very. We'll be very appreciative.
0: Well, that's nice. That's not what you said at breakfast.
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5: Hi, I'm Ben Cohen from Open Doors. I'm sure you've heard that phrase, what happens in Vegas stays in Vegas. It's an advertising slogan from 2003. It says, come to Vegas and the usual rules won't apply. Get drunk? Sure. Lose a few thousand in the slots? Yeah, why not? The idea of hanging up your personal moral code like a soggy raincoat isn't from 2003. William James coined the term moral holiday in 1904. It's a special situation where you relax your usual moral code. It's your own personal Vegas. So where's your moral holiday? Is it social media where you can let off steam? The girly or blokey night out where the gossip flies thick and fast? Or is it work where you're just doing what your manager told you to do? Now, following Jesus isn't all about rules, but it is about being a whole person. Being the same you at the water cooler, in the pub, or on Twitter. Or as Janis Joplin, the singer, put it, don't compromise yourself. You're all you've got.
0: Thank you very much for your time today. Always a pleasure to spend an afternoon with you. Back with you tomorrow afternoon from one. In the meantime, listen out as Ruth takes the reins, keeping you company on Drive after your news.

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1: UCB News at 4 o'clock. I'm David Peake. A man who stabbed a dog walker to death in a random attack in West London has been given an indefinite hospital order. 28-year-old Dawood Safi attacked his landlord and a 14-year-old boy with a knife before going on to kill Wayne Broadhurst in Uxbridge in October last year. Safi, who's originally from Afghanistan, admitted manslaughter on the grounds of diminished responsibility as a result of psychosis. Here's Judge Mrs. Justice Cutts.
2: I make a recommendation for deportation. Given the seriousness of your crimes, I am satisfied that your continued presence in the United Kingdom is to its detriment. In so doing, I have not considered any rights you may have under the European Convention of Human Rights. Those are for the Secretary of State to consider.
1: The US Secretary of State says the removal of American bombers from RAF Fairford wasn't directly tied to arrests made over a suspected terror plot last week. Marco Rubio says the US is still confident all of its bases are secure. Earlier, Number 10 also insisted the base in Gloucestershire remains safe. The chair of Amnesty International has announced a resignation of the Green Party over its motion to define Zionism as racism. Party leader Zach Polanski didn't vote on the motion, but has now been banned from entering Israel. Simon Barrett from International Christian Embassy Jerusalem UK says he's deeply disturbed.
3: I don't think there's any way back for the Green Party. They should be seen for what they are, nothing but a dangerous extremist organisation, and should be outlawed politically, because those type of views have no value or no place in British politics.
1: But the Green Party said it will not be bullied into silence over what it calls British complicity in genocide and apartheid. And in sport, Daniil Medvedev has been disqualified from the China Open after accidentally hitting a spectator with the tennis ball during his semi-final against Novak Djokovic. The world number 5 was trailing when he struck a rebounding ball into the crowd, with a fan in the front row appearing to suffer an eye injury. That's the latest UCB News.
4: Thanks, David. And thanks, Abby. Back on your radio tomorrow from 1 o'clock. And now to your drive show. It's me, Ruth. So let's start with the weather this Monday afternoon. It's going to be largely cloudy with spells of rain for some western areas. Cloud is also expected in the far north and south, with light scattered showers pushing into northwestern areas. Tonight, remaining dry with variable cloud and clear spells in the south. It's also going to be mostly cloudy across Wales, northern England and southern Scotland, with showers and clear spells in the far northwest. And then for tomorrow, looking partly cloudy as a start, and then patchy rain is expected for many in the north, turning drier and sunnier a little bit later, patchy fog and a few bright spells to start in the south, but turning a little cloudier throughout the day.
5: From the Bible. Then Jesus declared, I am the bread of life. Whoever comes to me will never go hungry, and whoever believes in me will never be thirsty. John 6, verse 35.

Yes, it is Monday. It's Drive. I'm Ruth, and it's very, very good to be with you, starting the show with Celebrate Africa and King D Music and Hallelujah. 4:07, very good to be with you. Pop in, let me know who you are, where you're listening in from, ruth@ucb.co.uk, or send me a WhatsApp 01782 922 220. As per usual, we've got Around the World in 80 Seconds, putting you to the test, whether you are waiting for the child as they finish their afternoon school activities, or maybe you're in a bit of an afternoon slump and you just need that brain of yours to come awake for the last few minutes while you're working. Perhaps you're listening to us out in the garden, maybe doing some gardening. Whatever you're up to, you are very, very welcome. But we are putting you to the test with producer Tom in Around the World in 80 Seconds after this one.

0: Red Rocks Worship, and now here, just after 10 past 4, Bog, Tom.
1: Bog, Ruth.
0: Remind us why we greet each other with a bog.
1: Bog is...
0: Bog, bok.
1: Bog or bok is hello in Croatian. And it sounds rude, but I promise it's not. It just means hello or goodbye. You can use it like aloha from Hawaii.
0: And Croatia was one of the first countries that we had.
1: Oh, man, way back in February. Yes. And one of the countries that England unfortunately battered in the football recently, Ruth.
0: I don't know if you saw. 7-1 or
1: 7-0.
0: Something. 7-0.
1: In front of a crowd full of school children at home in Croatia.
0: So devastating.
1: Yeah,
0: heartbreaking.
1: That on the Big Men Up Top this morning, which comes out tomorrow.
0: There you go. A nice little plug. Thank you very much.
1: Thank you.
0: For those who have no idea why you are here on the radio, tell us.
1: Well, it's Around the World in 80 Seconds, Ruth. This is the quiz where I pretend to be a country. I give you three facts on this country and you have to guess which one I am. And then after the song, I'll give you an answer and a fun fact about the nation. And you may get it right, you may get it wrong, but I'll give you a fun fact anyway, because I'm that generous.
0: Well, there hasn't been a time where somebody hasn't got it correct.
1: I know.
0: Not yet.
1: But could it be today, Ruth?
0: Hopefully not.
1: Well, here's your first fact anyway. My name comes from the Portuguese word, which means Lion Mountains. I was named in 1462 by explorer Pedro de Sintra. He named it after the thunder sound echoing through my mountains, which sounded like lions roaring. Supposedly, this country's shape on a map has often been compared to a lion's head. I personally don't see it, but you can go and look for it. Your second fact, I am home to Tekugama Chimpanzee Sanctuary, established in 1995 within the Western Area Peninsula National Park near my capital city. The sanctuary rescues and rehabilitates more than 100 chimpanzees. Chimpanzees, Ruth, of course, means forest somewhere. Just a little extra. I threw that in for you. You're very welcome.
0: Oh, right. Okay.
1: And my peninsula capital called Freetown sits on one of the largest natural deep water harbours in the world, and it's the largest in Africa, providing a deep and sheltered anchorage that has historically supported maritime trade and naval operations for centuries. And those are your three facts, Ruth.
0: So you're in Africa?
1: Maybe. Maybe.
0: Right. I remember a city called Freetown.
1: Well, don't remember too hard. Let's leave it ambiguous.
0: The only problem is I can't remember which country in Africa.
1: Excellent.
0: Has the capital Freetown.
1: Perfect. Good. I'll leave you. Do you want a fact recap, Ruth?
0: Please,
1: so you can have some
0: yes.
1: more time to remember.
0: Please.
1: So my name comes from the Portuguese word, which means lion mountain. Supposedly, this country's shape on the map has often been compared to a lion's head, but I personally don't see it. Give it a look anyway. I'm home to Tekugama Chimpanzee Sanctuary, established in 1995 within the Western Area Peninsula National Park. It rescues nearly 100 chimpanzees. And my peninsula capital, Freetown, sits on one of the largest natural deep water harbours in the world and the largest in Africa. Those are your three facts.
0: Peninsula Harbour.
1: Yeah,
0: so does that mean you are not landlocked?
1: No, I am landlocked.
0: Oh, no,
1: I'm not landlocked, sorry. I thought you were going to say, for some reason, I thought you were saying, does that mean you're an island? I was like, no, opposite. So it's my capital city sits on a peninsula, and the peninsula has a harbour, which is one of the largest natural harbours in the world,
0: okay.
1: And the largest in Africa.
0: Okay. You've given us some lovely clues.
1: Oh, good.
0: I still don't know where you are,
1: Brilliant.
0: However. Where in the world is Tom? Please help me on ruth@ucb.co.uk, or you can send a WhatsApp 01782 922 220.

0: have to talk and I haven't given you my answer.
1: You'll have to give it live, Ruth.
0: Without looking. I'm looking at the west coast of Africa.
1: Okay.
0: I think what's thrown me is I'm trying to find a lion's head.
1: I did say to me, it doesn't quite look like a lion's head. But. Do you want a little bit more time to think? I can give those facts again.
0: That would be really great. Yeah. Can I just say?
1: Oh, yeah.
0: We're joined in the studio by one of our Academy students.
1: Oh, my goodness.
0: Would you like to introduce yourself? Who are you, please, ma'am?
2: Hi, I'm Hepsi, and I'm an Academy student, and I'm doing my placement at UCB 2 this week, so yeah, having fun.
1: Were you sitting here the whole time? Yeah. When did you get here? Oh my goodness.
2: Just in the corner. Like.
1: Scared me. Hello, Hepsi.
2: Hi, Dom.
1: Welcome to the show.
0: So, Hepsi, we are putting you on the spot and giving you a chance to have a go at answering where in the world is Tom. So we'll have a little listen to the facts again. And then you can change your mind if you want to. But you have already given us an answer.
2: Off the air.
1: And you will be graded on that answer severely. It's about 50 to 60% of your grade. So anyway.
2: Well, guys, I've failed.
1: You never know. Here's your facts one more time. So my name comes from the Portuguese word, which means lion mountains. I was named in 1462 by explorer Pedro de Sintra, if that helps you. And he named it after the thunder sound which echoed through my mountains and sounded like lions roaring. Supposedly, this country's shape on a map has often been compared to a lion's head. Personally, I don't see it, but maybe you do. Your second fact, I'm home to Takaguma Chimpanzee Sanctuary, established in 1995 within the Western Area Peninsula National Park near my capital city. The sanctuary rescues and rehabilitates more than 100 chimpanzees. And my peninsula capital, Freetown, sits on one of the largest natural deep water harbours in the world. And it's definitely the largest in Africa, providing a deep and sheltered anchorage that has historically supported maritime trade and naval operations for centuries. Lot to offer in this country. Hmm. And a capital city on a peninsula. Did that help you at all, Ruth?
0: No.
1: Oh, tough. Lion's head, any idea?
0: Oh, dear. Can I tell you off air, just quickly?
1: Okay, yeah, I'll let you have that.
0: Hepsi, are you sticking with your country that you said?
2: You started saying about mountains and I think I've gone too green in my opinion. I was looking for forests, not mountains.
1: That's not about chimpanzees live in forests.
2: Yeah, so, gosh.
0: Okay, so I'm gonna put our mics off.
1: Okay.
0: And just tell you my country. Okay.
1: Ruth's given us that.
0: All righty. Hepsi has told us what she's going with. Let's see. We have got...
1: This is when we find out, Hepsi, that Ruth is completely wrong. When all of the listeners say something completely else. Different.
0: Yeah, this is the problem.
2: I'm channeling my inner listeners.
1: Yes. Maybe they're on board.
0: Okay, should we go with Hepsi's answer?
1: Yes, okay.
0: Okay. Go on then, Hepsi. Where in the world is Tom today?
2: I thought Tom was in the Ivory Coast, but that's a complete guess.
1: You know what? It's a really, really strong guess. It's unfortunately incorrect.
2: Oh.
1: But you know what?
0: Yeah. You get one of those.
1: Yeah. Maybe, Riz's cruel. She likes to buzz people. I like to be very complimentary.
0: Thanks for playing. You were in Africa, which was good.
1: That's
2: yes,
1: solid.
2: I did. I think chimpanzees, I thought Africa.
1: May I say, you're on the right coast which is brilliant.
0: On the west coast.
1: Well done.
0: Anyway, but it all boils down to the fact that you are wrong.
2: Thank you, Ruth.
1: For those listeners that are worrying about Hepsi's grade, don't worry. This is not featuring into it at all. You're having a great start, Hepsi. You're doing great.
0: We've got Wendy, who's going with Mozambique.
1: Mozambique is incorrect. Tough luck. Nice try.
0: We've got a few other people getting in touch with the radio. Let's have a quick look. if my eyes can read that quickly. We've got Claire, who says, I worked for Mercy Ships in this place.
1: That's a good profession.
0: Between 2002 and 2004. And if it's the country that she thinks is correct.
1: Mm.
0: I have been on the Mercy ship
1: this
0: country as well a few years ago.
1: Is this the country that you're guessing?
2: I was going to say, is it the right one?
1: Yeah.
0: So we've got Claire. Claire's first in with this one, by the way. Opie, Aderonke. Mm. We've also got Quentin, Clive, Turan, Elsie, James. We've got Jenny in Bolton, Blessing in Manchester, and Martin and Kath and Godfrey and Al and Adrian and Christine and Chris and basically everybody else, Jocelyn and Leslie and Phelim and Richard and a few others as well. Esther listening in from Coventry and Ruth O'Reilly Smith.
1: Okay.
0: With Sierra Leone.
1: Sierra Leone is absolutely correct.
0: Yay!
1: Well done.
0: Okie dokie. We'll have to bring you back tomorrow, Hepsi, to have another go.
2: It's lovely.
0: It's all in the learning. Thanks for playing. So we've earned

0: This moment is often regarded as the symbolic birth of Freetown, and it became the country's most important landmark. The city has grown around the tree, and it stood there magnificently until, unfortunately, in 2023, when heavy winds and rain brought a large section of it down. Thankfully, the tree remains alive, and with a report from March 2024 attesting to the health of the remaining part of the tree, on the day of the tragedy, President Julius Maada Bio mourned the loss, saying there was no stronger symbol of our national story than the cotton tree, a physical embodiment of where we come from as a country. Beautiful.
1: So it's growing again.
0: It's growing back. It's still going. And if you look at some pictures, it is a colossus of a tree. It was, at least. It was magnificent and huge. So hopefully in another 400 years, it'll re-establish its former glory and be another shady protector of Sierra Leone.
1: I doubt that we will be here. Well, I doubt that I will be
0: here. I'm
1: going
0: to try.
1: I don't think I'll be here.
0: I'm going to give it a go.
1: The way that medical science is going, you guys stand a good chance of being here, actually.
0: I'll meet you there.
1: If you
0: there
1: want to. If you want to be.
0: Well,
1: thanks for
0: Ruth.
1: Playing along.
0: God bless you.
1: Thanks, Tom.
0: Yes,
1: and
0: you are.
1: Thank you, Hepsi, for
0: thank
1: playing
0: Ruth.
1: Along. Bog, both of you.
0: Bog, Ruth.
1: Bog.
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5: 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Oh, may we always purpose in our hearts to be Jesus-centric. What do I mean by that? That we resolve that Jesus must take the center place of everything that we are and everything that we do. That Jesus should never be peripheral, but rather central. It says in Romans 11:36 that from him come all things, through him are all things, and to him are all things. I want to encourage you, make sure he's the center of your salvation. You're saved by him alone. Make sure he's the center of your worship. Don't worship songs or good rhythms or harmonies, but always make sure that the center of your worship is Jesus. And also always maintain he's the center of our lives, that he's seated on the central throne of who we are, not off center or peripheral, but at the very place that we live from. So today, let us purpose that we are going to be Jesus-centric people. The Lord bless you. Have an amazing day.

Dave Miller and Trent Vineyard with For Your Cause, 25 to 5. So I have to admit that the country that I told Hepsi and Tom was not actually the correct country. But more about that tomorrow. They're going to pull me up on that one. It was like a moment where I'm looking at the answers from the listeners going, yeah, that's the one that I said. And then I realized it wasn't.

Jordan Coughlin and Laura Story with If Our God Is For Us. Hey, it's time for our bookends, Learning God's Word, Old Testament and New Testament. And it's only two verses, but the same two verses every week. And this week, our Old Testament bookend comes from Esther chapter 4 and verse 14. An amazing story, well worth diving into. Read the entire book this week. I want to encourage you to do that. And our New Testament bookend comes from Ephesians. Now, that's a pretty short book as well. So there you go, your homework for this week. Learning not only our two verses, but also having a read through these two books of the Bible, because they are fantastic. So our Old Testament bookend comes from Esther chapter 4 and verse 14. And who knows but that you have come to your royal possession for such a time as this. Probably the most famous verse from the whole book of Esther. And those words were said by her uncle Mordecai. And then our New Testament bookend comes from Ephesians chapter 2 and verse 10. For we are God's handiwork, created in Christ Jesus to do good works, which God prepared in advance for us to do. The whole idea around bookends is for us to learn these two verses off by heart. Esther was hesitant about why she had to be in this position of influence in the royal courts. But it took somebody else, her uncle in this case, to point out that her position gave her the opportunity to act on behalf of other people. And the verse in Ephesians reminds us that our lives are not accidental. God has created each one of us with a purpose and has given us opportunities. We may not always understand why we are where we are, but we can always ask God for how He wants us to be used right there where we are. I will put these two verses on our UCB2 Facebook group. Here they are, learning these two verses off by heart, having a go at memorizing them by Friday at about the same time. Your Old Testament bookend, Esther chapter 4 and verse 14. And who knows but that you have come to your royal position for such a time as this. And your New Testament bookend, Ephesians 2 and verse 10. For we are God's handiwork, created in Christ Jesus to do good works, which God prepared in advance for us to do. We'll have another go tomorrow, learning our two verses off by heart. This one is Sanctus Real.

Sanctus Real, tomorrow, today, tomorrow and forever. 4:45 here on UCB2. In a moment, we got one of those new songs that we added to the playlist last week. First, a massive congratulations to Sir Kevin Sinfeld. He completed his latest and final endurance challenge in memory of his very close friend and former teammate, Rob Burrow. He died from motor neuron disease in 2024. Sinfeld and Burrow first met as teenagers at Leeds Rhinos. They went on to become teammates and very close friends. They won 7 Super League titles together. And Burrow was diagnosed with MDN in 2019. Sinfeld began this when he was diagnosed. He started the series of extraordinary fundraising challenges to support him and others living with the disease. And his latest challenge was 7 ultramarathons in 7 days, covering all 12 of the UK Super League clubs before finishing at Manchester's Old Trafford this weekend. His first challenge was in 2020, and Sinfeld and his teammate and his team have raised more than £13 million for MDN charities. Truly incredible. And Rob Burrow's widow, Lindsay, says Rob would have been incredibly proud of what his friend has achieved. Sinfeld says that the support from the rugby league community has really helped to shine a light on the needs of people living with MDN. And so a massive congratulations to Sir Kevin completing that phenomenal endurance challenge, 7 ultramarathons in 7 days, all for an incredible cause, raising so much money. And just praying for everybody who's affected by that devastating disease. And also praying for so many people working on the research around helping people who live with MDN. Ooh.

0: New from Natasha Zimbaro. It's called Magnitude.
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4: Hi, my name's Nicola Neal, and I'm the CEO of Every Life International. Now, I'm a visionary at heart, and I don't find it hard to dream, and I can dream big. I'm often telling my teams to dare to dream for the impossible. But sometimes, even for visionaries like me, our dreams can feel just that little bit too big. We can look at the size of the vision that we believe that God has given to us and then look down and see what it is that we have in our hands and so easily feel like it's just not enough. But you see, here's the thing. What we believe and what we say about ourselves can so often be very contrary to what Jesus sees, Jesus believes, or Jesus says about us.
0: So we've got the news with David on the way and then the word for today. It's the fourth of a five-part series on a reminder that God can heal you and me. Is there somebody in your life that is in need of healing? This series has been so, so helpful to a lot of people. Well worth listening in, and you can check it out online as well. That's on ucb.co.uk/ read the word for today. Got our old and new coming up at 5:30. You're going to love it because it features a Matt Redman classic. And then our tea time tune choices both come from Mac Brock, who's released a new song.

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1: UCB News at 5 o'clock. I'm David Peak. Andrew Griffith said he would scrap at least one tax every budget if the Conservatives return to power. He's promised to back business in his first major speech as Shadow Chancellor, adding he'd scrap taxes on packing and homes, as well as net zero targets if they win the next election. He's also taken aim at what he calls the Prime Minister's socialist fever dream.
2: Today's left does not even understand the basic truth that you can eat the goose or you can have a supply of eggs, but you can't do both.
1: A failed asylum seeker who tried to break into the Israeli embassy in London to launch a knife attack has been jailed for life. Abdullah Al-Badri, who was born in Kuwait, must spend at least 20 years behind bars after the incident in Kensington last April. The Old Baileys heard he was carrying two knives when police tackled him. A Cuban court has sentenced a 21-year-old Christian influencer and her mother to 2 years' house arrest. Ana Sofia Benitez Silvente was convicted for recording footage of an official serving them a summons and posting it online. But human rights organisations say it stems from a reaction to her original content, comparing conditions in Cuba to biblical principles. Annalise Stangle from CSW says several churches condemned her treatment and were targeted by authorities too.
3: She had the right to bring in three people to observe her trial. However, on the way to the trial, they're walking two police officers in uniform in a police car, pushed the pastor Perez onto the ground. They handcuffed him and then put him into the car with his wife and took him away, held until the tribunal was over.
1: Andrew Mountbatten-Windsor is taking Thames Valley Police to court over search warrants used in his arrest. He was arrested in February over alleged links to Jeffrey Epstein. He denies all wrongdoing. And it's understood Sainsbury's held merger talks with Morrisons earlier this year. The deal would have been the biggest tie-up in the supermarket sector for more than 5 years. That's the latest UCB news.
4: Thanks, David. And weather-wise for this evening, remaining dry with variable cloud and clear spells in the south tonight. Mostly cloudy across Wales, northern England and southern Scotland with showers, clear spells to the far northwest. And then for tomorrow, a cloudy start with patchy rain for many in the north, turning drier and sunnier a little bit later. Patchy fog and a few bright spells to start off with in the south, and then turning cloudier throughout the day.
5: From the Bible. But he said to me, "My grace is sufficient for you, for my power is made perfect in weakness. Therefore I will boast all the more gladly about my weaknesses, so that Christ's power may rest on me." 2 Corinthians 12:9.

Thank you, Noel Robinson and Steph McLeod. It's UCB2, 7 after 5. Very good to be with you on Drive. I'm Ruth. We've got the fourth of a five-part series in the Word for Today, a reminder to us that God can heal us and all the different many things that we are challenged with, that God is at work in us and through us. Also, a quick reminder to you that this Thursday from 1 until 2, we've got prayer breakthrough. We trust God for healing and breakthrough, and that comes in lots of different ways. We'd love for you to send in prayer requests, answers to prayer as well. Lydia is going to be here between 1 and 2, and we'll be joined by one of our prayer line volunteers. Looking forward to praying with you and for you on Thursday. The email address to send prayer requests through to is breakthrough@ucb.co.uk or through our website on ucb.co.uk/breakthrough. This one is from Kylie Odetta and Jacqueline Owens, and then we've got the word for today.

0: Here comes another.
1: Jacqueline Owens, Kali Odetta, and Good Things. We're about to dive into the word for today in this five-part series. There's also a Nobel Prize that has been announced. I'm going to get stuck into that story in a bit.
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3: The word for today is God can heal you, part 4. In Matthew chapter 13 and verse 23 we read, "He who received seed on the good ground is he who hears the word and understands it, who indeed bears fruit." Just because you haven't seen results yet doesn't mean your prayer is not being answered. The word of God is a seed. It needs time to produce fruit. Ask God for the grace to hold on to what you believe from his word while it takes root and grows. No matter what the situation, it's always a good time to be thankful. Satan wants you to focus on your circumstances and what appears unchanged instead of thanking God for the part of your life that has gotten better. As you are standing in faith and allowing the word to work inside you, continue to meditate on the promises of God about healing. God's word works when you plant it in your heart. Keep watering that seed by continuing to speak God's promises over your life. God said the rain and snow come down from the heavens and stay on the ground to water the earth. They cause the grain to grow, producing seed for the farmer and bread for the hungry. It is the same with my word. I send it out and it always produces fruit. It will accomplish all I want it to and it will prosper everywhere I send it. Isaiah 55 verses 10 and 11. What did God say about his word? It will accomplish all I want it to, and it will prosper everywhere I send it. Keep your faith strong and stand on God's word. Psalm 27 verse 13 says, "I remain confident of this. I will see the goodness of the Lord in the land of the living." That's the word for today on UCB.

0: Keith and Kristen Getty, and featuring the voices of Cochran and Co. with As For Me and My House, We Will Serve the Lord. So, have you heard of optogenetics? If you haven't, you are about to, because there's a team of people who've been recognized for pioneering a technique called optogenetics, fundamentally altering our understanding of the brain. These are the words of the Nobel Committee. And so we are talking about the Nobel Prize in Physiology and Medicine, which has been given to 3 men. And we'll be taking a look at that in just a moment.
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4: Hello, my name is Ruth Rice. I'm the director of Renew Wellbeing. I don't know if there's anyone in your life that you think you're praying for, but really, if you're honest, you're worrying with your eyes shut. With my beautiful family, and I love my kids dearly, and they're all grown up. Whenever something happens for one of them, my default position is I'd better be praying for them. Like, if I'm not worrying about them, praying for them, then they're not going to be okay. And yes, it is a privilege to be able to pray for your family, pray for your children. If you haven't got family or children, to pray for your friends. But if we think that if we're not praying, nothing's going to happen, then it makes us very anxious. And so I've learned to use Psalm 23 when I'm praying for my kids. I think as a psalm of journey, it can really help us. I really commend it to you for your own journey and maybe as you pray for other people. I hope you get to love it as much as I do.

0: be.
1: Rachel Lemper, Tasha Layton, and the one you love. We've got our old and new on the way. If you're a big fan of Matt Redman, you're in for a treat. Looking forward to rewinding to a real classic of his, one that often gets requested for Friday favorites. First, though, amazing news. You know, I just, when I read stories like these, I am in awe of people who do scientific research. And earlier, I was talking about how Sir Kevin Sinfield has completed his latest endurance challenge in memory of his friend Rob Burrow, who died of motor neuron disease in 2024, and how he's raised over £13 million for MND charities. And you've got people who are then using resources like that to develop cutting edge medicine that will help people with MND. Anyway, optogenetics has helped to open a new window into the human brain, and it has earned three scientists a Nobel Prize in Physiology and Medicine. Carl Disseroth, Peter Hegemann, and George Nagel have been recognized for pioneering a technique that allows researchers to switch individual nerve cells on and off using light. I know. The breakthrough began when Peter Hegemann and George Nagel discovered a light-sensitive protein in algae. And then they introduced this to nerve cells. So essentially, it means that scientists can now observe what happens when particular brain circuits are

0: So a massive congratulations to them, scientists who've earned the Nobel Prize in Physiology and Medicine. And as I mentioned earlier, the Nobel Committee saying that optogenetics has essentially fundamentally altered our understanding of the brain, opening up possibilities that scientists could only dream of once. So a massive congratulations to them. Got your old and new on the way, rewinding to a track from Matt Redman after this one.
1: Jesus, my portion, to have you is enough.

Arachnida, and praise you all the same. Just after 5:30 here on Drive, time for old and new, and we are rewinding to 2002 and a song that was written by Matt Redman and his wife, Beth. It was originally released in 2002 on an album called Where Angels Fear to Tread. Now, Matt played this song for a good friend of his at the start of 2002. Life had not been easy. Him and his wife, Beth, had had a series of miscarriages, and it was actually out of this pain that they wrote the song you're about to hear, Blessed Be Your Name. It introduces key themes in Matt's songwriting, praising God

the struggles, sticking with God through the storm, no matter what the situation. Him and Beth went on to write a number of other significant songs on this same theme, but Blessed Be Your Name caught lots of people's attention, including the band Tree 63, who, by the way, have released their very first full-length album in nearly 11 years. If you used to be a fan of Tree 63, or if you want to check them out, their new album is called Voyage. But back to this golden oldie released in 2002. As you listen into the song, listen out to Beth's melodies. They tend to rise at the end of the line and Matt's go down. So listen to how they both sing this one. They both wrote it and they both sing on it. Blessed Be Your Name from 2002.

It's old and new. This one brand new to the playlist this month, Lee Park Worship and A God Like That, coming out of Lee Park Church, which is based in Monroe, North Carolina, led by the lead pastor, Pastor Shane Dunlap, and that particular song featuring the voice of Carly Russell. Before that, hearing our Golden Oldie from 2002. So, Mac Brock has got a new song out. We're not going to hear it today, but we are going to hear a couple of choices when it comes to your tea time tune from him.

Hellsmith, Elissa, Teller, and Wee Body One with Never Will. 5:45 here on Drive. Now, our tea time tune choices both come from Mac Brock, who has released a new album called Praise Upon Praise, Live at the River. And that single called Praise Upon Praise is the debut single from his first live album as a solo recording artist. So he was with Elevation Worship. He's written lots of songs with them. Probably around 24, 25, he started releasing music as a solo artist. And we're going to hear a couple of his tracks that he released in 2025 and then earlier this year. But this is the first time that he is releasing a live album as a solo artist. So do check it out. And that new single of his is called Praise Upon Praise. So this is your A choice. It's called Beloved, and it was released last year.

It's your A choice. Do you feel like listening to this one today? It's called Beloved. Or how about this one released earlier this year?

Or do you feel like listening in to that one next? Because it's not necessarily which is your favorite. It's just which of these tracks do you want to hear next on your radio? You're voting now A or B. Your A choice is Beloved and your B choice is Just Like You've Always Done. Let me know on ruth@ucb.co.uk or send a WhatsApp through 01782 922220. Do you need to hear them again? All right, then.

0: A or B? Which of those two do you want to hear next? Let me know by email on ruth@ucb.co.uk, or you can send a WhatsApp through 01782 922 220. Which of those do you want to hear next?
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3: Hi everyone, my name is Anne Calver and I'm pioneering a new movement called Unleashed. I believe we're in an hour where the Holy Spirit is breathing upon the children of God. And I was reminded of Ezekiel chapter 37. Then he said to me, prophesy to the breath, prophesy, son of man, and say to it, this is what the sovereign Lord says, come, breath from the four winds and breathe into these slain that they might live. And we see these dry bones begin to come alive in the valley and rise like a mighty army. And in John chapter 20 and verse 22, Jesus breathes on the disciples and says, receive the Holy Spirit. And I feel like the breath of God just wants to come and fill you with fresh life today.
0: Anne Calver and Breathe. Well, our two choices came from Mac Brock. He's got that new release out called Praise Upon Praise. Do check it out. Thank you so much for your votes. This is the one that got the most votes and becomes your Monday tea time tune. Mac Brock and Beloved. Enjoy.

It's your Monday Tea Time tune, Mac Brock and Beloved, your A choice. Thanks for the votes. This one released last year. And remember to check out that new single from his album, the very first live album as a solo artist called Praise Upon Praise. Coming up, we've got the news with David, and then our MCQ has a little something to do with honeybees.

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2: UCB News at 6 o'clock. I'm David Peake. A flight from London to Chicago was forced to turn back to Heathrow this afternoon after dropping sharply and declaring an emergency. The British Airways flight descended by around 28,000 feet in a matter of minutes and turned back to England while flying over Ireland. Aviation analyst Alistair Rosenshine says there's something in particular that strikes him as odd.
3: Instead of circling for an hour or just a little bit longer whilst it dumped fuel to reduce its weight for a return to Heathrow, it actually circled for almost 4 hours and then continued on to Heathrow. But during this whole time, it had declared this emergency.
2: The airline says the aircraft landed safely following a technical issue. A judge has recommended an Afghan migrant who stabbed a dog walker to death in a random attack should be deported. 28-year-old Dawood Safi killed Wayne Broadhurst in Uxbridge in West London last year. The Shadow Chancellor says he'll scrap taxes on high-value homes and plastic packaging if the Conservatives win the next election. Andrew Griffiths told his party's conference that cutting levies would help growth. The US Secretary of State has played down a decision to take all US Air Force bombers out of RAF Fairford. The Gloucestershire Air Base was the target of a suspected terror plot last month. Marco Rubio insists the move's not linked to the incident.
4: The only reason why you guys are focused on how many planes are at Fairfield is because of the threat that happened last week, but it's not unusual to see movement of assets to different parts of the world based on exercises, redeployments.
2: Five British men in their mid-20s were arrested and bailed over the incident, as well as a UK-Iranian national. Number 10 insists Fairford remains safe. Spain will be holding an early general election after recent defeats on legislation aimed at addressing the country's housing crisis. Spain's parliament rejected two laws put forward by the minority government to protect tenants in the rental market. And Northern Ireland aim to continue their unbeaten start in the Nations League when they host Georgia tonight. Michael O'Neill's side would end the international break top of their group if they got a victory. That's the latest UCB News.
5: Thanks, David. And weather-wise for this evening, remaining dry with variable cloud and clear spells in the south tonight. Mostly cloudy across Wales, northern England and southern Scotland with showers, clear spells to the far northwest. And then for tomorrow, a cloudy start with patchy rain for many in the north, turning drier and sunnier a little bit later. Patchy fog and a few bright spells to start off with in the south, and then turning cloudier throughout the day.
6: From the Bible. If we confess our sins, he is faithful and just and will forgive us our sins and purify us from all unrighteousness. 1 John 1:9.

Yes, please. Regardless of how you feel, choose to praise the Lord. That's Micah Tyler. Got your Monday MCQ, your multiple choice question, on the way, and it's got something to do with bees. Do you know your honeybees? Just how well do you know them? Putting you to the test after this one from Jemima Nash.

0: time for your Monday MCQ. Right, get your thinking cap on for this one. Your multiple choice question on a Monday. How well do you know your honeybees? So, what is the name of the movement that honeybees use to communicate the approximate location of a food source? Is it A, the waggle dance, B, the spiral dance, or C, the circle dance? The fun thing about an MCQ is that the answer is in there. So, if you have no idea what I'm talking about, haven't got a clue what the answer is, doesn't matter. Because the answer's in there, just have a guess. What's the name of the movement that honeybees use to communicate the approximate location of a food source? Is it A, the waggle dance, B, the spiral dance, or C, the circle dance? The answer's on the way, as usual, after the next song.
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4: Hi, I'm Tanya Harris of God Conversations. Recently, a friend started a business that uses horses as a way to facilitate emotional development in children. I'd never heard of it before and wondered how it worked. Equine-assisted learning is a form of experiential learning that connects people to animals. The goal is to develop healthy and productive life skills. My friend told me of one boy who suffered from chronic anxiety, but who, after spending time with horses, began to attend school for longer hours and function with greater stability. In a similar way, research tells us that where dogs and cats are present, the health of those in aged care homes increases dramatically. We shouldn't be surprised by this. God created animals as a reflection of his goodness and nature. The reconciliation of all creation includes a synergistic relationship with animals that brings life. Thank God for animals.
0: Here's your quick reminder of your MCQ for this Monday. What is the name of the movement that honeybees use to communicate the approximate location of a food source? Is it A, the waggle dance, B, the spiral dance, or C, the circle dance?

AXE Worship, Jean Durand and Imi Agboye. It is Nobody Like You here on UCB2. Right, time for the answer to our MCQ for this Monday. What's the name of the movement that honeybees use to communicate the approximate location of a food source? Is it A, the waggle dance, B, the spiral dance, or C, the circle dance? Well, if you said the waggle dance, you are absolutely correct. The direction and duration of the dance provides other bees with information about the direction and the approximate distance of a food source. So well done to you if you said the waggle dance. When a worker honeybee finds a good source of food and returns to the colony, it performs the waggle dance on the honeycomb. Other worker bees follow the dance and can use the information in the dance to help locate the resource. This behavior was famously decoded through the work of the Austrian zoologist Karl von Frisch. His research on the honeybee communication contributed to his 1973 Nobel Prize in Physiology or Medicine. The dance is roughly figure eight in shape. The important part is the straight section of the dance, called the waggle run, during which the bee shakes its abdomen from side to side. Bees can also use the sun and patterns of polarized light in the sky as navigational cues. But it is the waggle dance that the honeybees use to communicate the approximate location of a food source. Well done you if you said A.

won't come. Mikey Powell with Jamie Pritchard and Long Haul. Coming up at about 1:30, we've got our news feature from our news department. First, though, one of the new songs that was added to the playlist at the start of this month, i.e. last week. This one is from Youth Alive. It's called Here I Am.

0: And coming up to 6:30 here on Drive, that's new from Youth Alive, called Here I Am. Let's take a look at one of the stories in the news today. Tens of thousands of homeless people across England will be getting free flu jabs this winter as mobile clinics go around the country. It's hoped that the clinics will also pick up on underlying health issues, which are very common in homeless people. Matty Hawthorne, who's part of the leadership team at the Christian homelessness prevention charity Green Pastures, told UCB News reporter David Peake that the 4,000 or so people sleeping rough on the streets is only the most obvious part of this issue.
1: There's probably something like 35,000 who would be considered street homeless, so accessing hostels and night shelters. But that even is the tip of the iceberg of what's probably something like 400,000 people who are facing homelessness. That's in temporary accommodation, sofa surfing, sleeping in their car, right on the brink. And so this is at epidemic level in our nation. And for us as Green Pastures, we feel a calling because every single one of those hundreds of thousands of people are precious people made in God's image and loved by Him.
2: The fact that you see all those people as worthy of love, love by God and love by you, does that frame how you see the recent announcements that we've had around universal flu jabs for people in homelessness?
1: To put it in context, from the 1st of October, the government is offering through the NHS free flu and pneumonia vaccines to people who are rough sleeping or using hostel or night shelters. And it's to be celebrated. I think the main value is actually the mechanism. It's that these are delivered through mobile vans and pop-up clinics. And for those who are rough sleeping, the health need is extraordinarily high. So 83% of people rough sleeping report mental health and 80% physical health problems. And that goes into the 90%+ for females. So the need is great, but actually often access is the issue because of distrust of services or the chaos of life on the street or addiction. And so this is a step in a good direction. At Green Pastures, we start with a home and wraparound support. And something that I know Andy Burnham has done in Manchester and that we celebrate is a housing first model that, yes, it's brilliant that the government through the NHS are rolling out this vaccination program, but if you're homeless, a safe and secure home is the ground bed of everything. And then through that, we provide support, which really changes lives. So this is great. It's to be celebrated along with lots of other steps the government are taking. But getting people off the streets and into somewhere safe where they can access support is the key.
0: Hearing there from Matty Hawthorne, part of the leadership team at the Christian homelessness prevention charity Green Pastures. For more from that interview and other UCB news stories of hope beyond the headlines, tap on the UCB Player app.

coming up to 22:07. It's time for our moment of reflection, and today it comes from Joyce Meyer. She writes on joycemeyer.org about not being afraid, and she quotes one of my all-time favorite verses, one that I taught my kids from when they were very little. 2 Timothy chapter 1 and verse 7. Now, this is the Amplified version of this verse. Joyce Meyer loves using the Amplified version, and I think it's a great Bible version, Bible translation, definitely, because it kind of brings in all the possible, not all the possible, but some of the possible meanings of these words. For God did not give us a spirit of timidity or cowardice or craven and cringing and fawning fear, but he has given us a spirit of power and of love and of calm and well-balanced mind and discipline and self-control. In this passage of Scripture, 2 Timothy chapter 1 and verse 7, Paul is encouraging a young Timothy and saying, you may feel like giving up, but you have everything you need to succeed. The Holy Spirit gives you peace and the power to face anything. And so press on without fear. You may not understand what is going on around you or what's happening in the world around you, but trust God through it. You can pray and ask God for answers. But when heaven is silent, keep doing what God has told us to do and just trust God. God will make all the pieces work together for His purpose, even when you don't see tomorrow clearly. Remember, tomorrow's answers usually don't come around until tomorrow. 2 Timothy chapter 1 and verse 7, here's your reminder. God did not give us a spirit of timidity or cowardice or fawning fear, but He has given us a spirit of power and of love and of calm and well-balanced mind, discipline and self-control. Let's take a moment to pray. Heavenly Father, when I feel like giving up, Lord Jesus, please remind me that Your Spirit has given me peace, strength, and courage. Help me, God, to trust You fully and to press on without fear in Jesus' name. Amen. You can read that on joycemeyer.org.

0: recorded live a few years ago at Spring Harvest. It's Case Crinod and Rise with the Roar. Hey, UCB is continuing to celebrate 40 years of ministry. And on Saturday, the 14th of November, we'll be in Northern Ireland. And we'd love for you to be a part of this. And so it's happening at Glen McCann Church of God in Belfast. UCB continuing to celebrate 40 years of ministry. We're going to have an evening of worship, encouragement, powerful stories of lives changed by God. And so come join us for an evening of worship, encouragement, and hopefully you will leave just with this real enthusiasm around what God can do in your life and in your church, and also through UCB, giving Him all the glory together. Worshipping with us. The worship is going to be led by Mark Oakes. We're going to have a message of hope from our CEO here at UCB, David LaRue. And you can find out more. You can reserve your seat on ucb.co.uk/glory. We'd love to see you there. That's Glen McCann Church of God in Belfast as UCB celebrates 40 years of ministry, continues to do that. That's Saturday, the 14th of November. ucb.co.uk/glory.
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5: Hi, this is Kaz McCrone, Associate Pastor at Cirencester Baptist Church. It's just not fair. Whether you're a parent, a teacher, a youth worker, or even a person who's just walked past a kid with their parent in the sweetie aisle of the supermarket, you've likely heard a child crying out. It's just not fair. Maybe the cry is one you've heard from yourself, and someone else got the promotion or the relationship instead of you. In the Song of Moses in Deuteronomy 32, verse 4, Moses declares, "We have a faithful God who does no wrong. Upright and just is He." Psalm 50, verse 6 proclaims that God is a God of justice. Our sense of fairness and justice can be driven by what this world tells us we need and have a right to. And as soon as we don't get those things, we're sapped of joy. Perhaps our eyes need refocused on the One who is Himself just.
0: And thanks for your company here on Drive today. I'm back tomorrow from 4 o'clock. Have yourself a wonderful rest of Monday. Becky Prophet brings us the worship service. And the theme throughout the show this evening with worship is all around worship that comes from a place of pain. What kind of worship is it? How have you been able to navigate through those difficult times of pain, painful moments, moments of loss, moments of challenge and stress and stretching, and still praise the Lord and worship God? That's on the way just after the news. God bless and good night.

The Journey Worship Co. here on the worship service on UCB2 this Monday evening. My pleasure to have your company, Becky Prophet here, and over this next hour. I'm going to be giving us a space to be honest on tonight's show, because there's a beautiful biblical pattern of people worshipping in their pain. So I'm asking the question tonight, can you worship when it still hurts? And we'll unpack that over the next hour here on the worship service. And it's all kicking off after I play you this from Warehouse Worship.

When something has happened in your life that you just don't understand and you're left just feeling crushed and hurt, can you worship God from that place? I think the Bible gives us a very honest answer, because some of the greatest worship in Scripture didn't come from people who had perfect lives. It came from people who were grieving, frightened, chained up, disappointed, confused. Because maybe the question isn't whether you can worship when it hurts. Maybe a deeper question is, what does your worship look like in those seasons? And perhaps, yeah, maybe it isn't about being, you know, all hands up in the air, hands raised. Maybe it's not a joyful song. Perhaps it's just simply saying to God, in spite of it all, I'm still here. Jesus, I'm choosing you. I'm coming to you. You're still believing that even though you can't see what he's doing, he hasn't stopped being your God.

One of the most extraordinary moments of worship in the Bible comes from a man who lost just about everything. Job experienced unimaginable loss. And his response? The Lord gave me what I had, and the Lord has taken it away. Praise the name of the Lord. Words that are not easy to read are certainly not easy to do when you're in those seasons. Now, just because he said this doesn't mean that Job wasn't devastated, because he was. The book of Job is full of his grief, his questions, his anguish. But right in the middle of all that pain, Job chooses to acknowledge God. And I think that's important, because sometimes I think we imagine worship as the absence of pain. But Job shows us that worship can actually happen right there in the middle of it. He didn't have the answers. We don't have the answers. He didn't understand what God was doing. He simply knew that God was still God. And perhaps that's where some of us are, you know, that's maybe where you're at tonight. You know, you don't have the answers. You might even know what God is doing. But you can still say, Lord, I don't understand this, but I know you are here. And that's worship. Not because the pain has disappeared, but because God hasn't.

here's something I think that we sometimes forget. Lament is part of worship. We often think worship is singing the happy songs, you know, but the Bible gives us an entire language for bringing our sorrow to God. And the Psalms are full of it as well. God, where are you? How long, Lord? Why have you forgotten me? These aren't words from people who have been abandoned by God. They're words from people who are still turning towards God with their pain. And perhaps that's the difference. Lament isn't walking away from God because you're hurting. It's walking towards him because you're hurting. It's saying, Lord, I don't know what to do with this, so I'm bringing it to you. And maybe that's your worship tonight. Maybe you don't have a song. That's okay. Maybe all you've got is a prayer that sounds more like a question. And that's okay too, because God can handle your questions. He can handle your tears. He can handle your disappointments. You don't have to tidy up your emotions before you come into his presence. Just bring him the real you. Because sometimes, well yeah, worship sounds like a song. And sometimes worship sounds like, God, please help me.

Maverick City Music there with Firm Foundation here on the Worship Service. And tonight we're talking about worshipping God in the midst of your hurting. Now, there's something that happens when we're hurt. We can become so focused on what God hasn't done that we forget everything that he has already done for us. And that's why remembering is such an important part of biblical worship. Again and again, God's people are told to remember. Remember how God rescued you. Remember his faithfulness. Remember the prayers that he has answered. Remember the times you thought you wouldn't make it and somehow you did. Because when you're in the middle of a difficult season, your feelings can tell you that God has forgotten you. But your history with God can tell you something completely different. You can look back and say, he carried me then. He provided then. He made a way for me then. He was faithful then. And if he's been faithful before, well, then you can trust him with what's still unresolved. You don't have to manufacture faith tonight. Maybe you just simply need to remember. Remember who God has been and let his faithfulness in the past give you courage for what you're facing right now.

perhaps one of the hardest things about worshipping when you're hurting is surrender. Because when something hurts, we naturally want to control it, don't we? We want an explanation. We want an answer. We want God to change the situation right now. And sometimes he does, but sometimes worship means opening our hands and just saying, God, I don't know what you're going to do with this, but I trust you. Now, that's not giving up. That is surrender. Jesus himself showed us what that looked like in the Garden of Gethsemane. He didn't pretend he wasn't afraid. He didn't pretend that the cross wasn't going to hurt. And he prayed honestly. And then he surrendered himself to the Father's will. There is something incredibly powerful about that kind of worship. Not, God, I love this situation, but God, I trust you in this situation. Maybe tonight your worship is simply just opening your hands and surrendering to God. Giving God the thing that you've been desperately trying to hold on to and saying, Lord, your will be done. Even when you don't know what that looks like.

So the question I've been asking tonight is, can you still worship even when it hurts? And I think the answer, we can all say, is yes. Not because the pain doesn't matter. Not because Christians are supposed to pretend everything is fine all the time. And not because worship magically makes the difficult things disappear. But because God is still worthy in the middle of it all. The pain may still be there. The questions are still probably unanswered. But God has not changed. He is still good. He's still faithful. He's still present. He's still worthy. And perhaps that's what makes worship in the middle of suffering so powerful. When you worship God after the breakthrough, you're celebrating what he's done. But when you worship him before the breakthrough, you're declaring that your trust in him isn't dependent on getting the answer you wanted. So if you're carrying something tonight that still hurts, you don't have to force yourself to sing a happy song. Bring the hurt to God. Bring the questions. Bring the tears. And if all you can say is, Jesus, I still trust you, well then, let that be your worship. Because sometimes the most beautiful worship isn't the song you sing when everything is, you know, okay. But it's the song you choose to sing while you're still waiting for your prayers to be answered. That is worship.

Casting crowns with good father, bringing an end to my time with you here on the worship service. But after the news at 8 o'clock, I will be back as I'll be stepping into the shoes of Ann Henderson and bringing you worship and the word. So I'll see you shortly.

The wonderful point of grace with Awesome God here on UCB 2. It's 5 minutes past eight and hello, good evening. I hope you're ready to settle down with me, Becky Prophet, this evening, keeping you company till 11 o'clock, stepping into the shoes of the lovely Anne Henderson. My pleasure, as always, to be here with you. This show is all about the teaching and the music, and talking about that music, this is House Fires with Yes and Amen.

On the way tonight, a little bit later on, around about 9:10, I've got a Bible quiz for you. And Jeff Vines will be here at 9:30. And then later, we'll be hearing from the UCB Word for Today at 10:10. But coming up in just shy of 4 minutes' time, we're going to be heading over to our first teaching, which is the Word of Hope. And I'll be here after a play of this from Youth Alive.

0: New music for the month of October. That was Youth Alive with Here I Am. It is indeed time for the Word of Hope. And we are with a new church, as it is indeed Monday. We are with the Revive Church in New Mills. And Rebecca Markwick is starting a series called The Call. And tonight she's talking about the pattern of heaven.
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2: This is the start of our March series. It's called The Call, Prayer That Sparks Revival. And I wonder what comes to your mind when we use the word revival. Rose has unpacked a little bit, but in the dictionary, it's described as being two things. So a revival is an improvement of in the condition, strength or fortunes of someone or something. Or it's an instance of something becoming more popular, active or important again. And the example it gave in the dictionary was that cross-country skiing is enjoying a revival. Yeah, maybe that is a prophetic word after the Olympic Games. I personally think curling is more likely, yeah? Anyone watch the Olympic sports and thinks, now there's a sport for me. It's like fast mopping on ice. It's the only one that doesn't look like it's going to kill you or like a dare, right? It's just like a load of dares and we give medals for it. Anyone else watch the Olympic Games? Yeah, a few of us. Yeah, it's quite good fun, isn't it? Now, so there'll be some of us here, when we say the word revival, we do relate it to church. And like Rose said, we've got some wall art up this month where you can check out a very tiny bit of information about some of the previous well-known revivals and some of the people involved. Now, if you are joining us online, you will not be able to see that from where you are, but you could Google it. Yeah, some of the things that I'm going to talk about today, look them up because it will inspire you as we go on this journey together. For those of you who have no idea what we're talking about, when we talk about church revival and prayer, and you're thinking, what on earth are they talking about? I found this definition, which I think really is helpful. A Christian revival is a move of the Holy Spirit that restores a fervent and vibrant relationship with God after a period of spiritual decline. It is characterized by deep repentance, intense prayer, renewed holiness, and widespread encounters and salvation. Which sounds pretty good. Yeah, I want to see that. Anyone else up for a bit of some of that? Yeah. So what is it that we are called to do if we want to be people who see that in our communities? And we have given you the answer in the title. Yeah, we are not making it hard. The answer is prayer. Now, not just God, your awesome prayers, Thanksgiving prayers, not just prayers for our own family, our wealth, our health, things like that. And those prayers matter and we should definitely still do those things. But specifically in this series, we're talking about prayer that picks up the need of the communities we're in or that around the world, as Jenny's just talked about, and that prays on their behalf. And this is called intercessory prayer. Okay. If we want to see revival, we have to first believe that there's a place God wants to take us to where we are, as his people, called to have a personal revival through our prayer life. Now, I am not very good. No, I am very good. It doesn't say not. It says I am very good. I am very good. So there's me in denial. I'm very good at asking for something a lot of times. Like, I know that I can be annoying. It's shocking to imagine, but I can annoy myself even. Andrew is not going to confirm or deny it, hopefully. I'm not sure I'd use the word nagging, but I might use the word persistent. Yeah, Andrew would use the word nagging, and that's why he's laughing. The problem is, I have alongside this a tendency to not be fully patient. Yeah, I think I need the answer now, or, you know, in the next business working day. Yeah, and I mention it a bunch of times, and I'll talk about it, and I think I'm being really smart because change the way I'm talking about it and I slip it into other conversations, but I'm super obvious, yeah? I'm super annoyed. I'm annoyed at myself at how annoying I am. And then if I don't get my own way or I don't get the answer that I want within that one business working day, now not always, but I can get annoyed and then I'm going to do it my own way then, I'll do it this way then, or I have a little bit of a sulk, yeah? Anyone else ever have a little bit of a sulk? Never. Jeff's never had a sulk. Now, I'm being honest up here, Jeff and guys. I, as Rose and Ben said a couple of weeks ago, are not perfect. They did not say Rebecca is not perfect. This is not something I need HR for. They said, us as leaders, us as people, we're not perfect. Yeah, we get it wrong sometimes. And as I've been thinking about prayer, I think sometimes I can be similar. I can be similar in my prayer life. I'm okay to ask God for things. I can even be a little bit annoying and a little bit persistent with some of my prayers. I don't find it difficult to talk to God about the things that I need. I don't find it hard to pray for the people in my life, for my family, for the people that I see, for breakthroughs, for the church. I actually don't have a problem with praying and interceding. But for sure, there have been times where I have got impatient. There's not been a response or one that I would maybe choose or like. It's not been in the time frame that I asked it to be in. And so I have moved on. Yeah. And I'm not just talking about trivial things. Yeah, I'm admitting to you this morning that this has happened with big things too. Yeah, when the Taliban took back control of Afghanistan, I felt God tell me to pray for the women and the children of that nation and for the people who were terrified. I don't know if you remember it on the news, people were like climbing on top of planes to get out of there. And for a few months, I was pretty annoying and persistent, and I prayed pretty much daily for a few months. But as it faded from the news, and as it faded from Instagram, and as my life got busy, it faded from my regular prayer time too. And, you know, I'd see a post about it, something would happen. We didn't have media in there, so it kind of disappeared quite quickly. But I'd see something, I'd pray about it when I saw it. But in my day-to-day life, the burden of prayer, I had put it down at some point. And God, thankfully, has reminded me of that this morning when I was thinking about this message. Like I say, we are not perfect and we do not get this stuff right all the time. He has also been challenging me in more than one way about my prayer life, because God is asking us not for prayer of comfort or convenience. And it's really easy sometimes to treat prayer a bit like a spiritual vending machine. Yeah, put some words in with God, out pops miracle. Amazing. Yeah, that's what we sometimes can treat prayer like. I put the words in, Jesus. So why has the healing not just popped out the other end? Why has that not happened? God is looking for some sustained and sometimes very costly prayer. Because, you know, if revival is going to fill this church and this town and this nation and the nations, it has to start with us in our hearts. It has to start with us. And we want our hearts to align with his motives, don't we? Not ours. It's easy to pray the things that are our motives. But maybe sometimes we have to ask God, what's his motives? What does his heart want us to pray for? Maybe you can relate to that story this morning. You've had a burden in the past, you remember it, but in the busyness of your life, yeah, or maybe you've just given up praying for every day because you've not seen it fulfilled. Maybe you are someone who is interceding this morning and you are believing God for a breakthrough for something. You are persistent, not annoying, yeah. Keep being persistent. Maybe you find persistent prayer, like that is a barrier. Like I can ask for it, but to keep coming back, that is really hard. To keep it in my active prayer life. Maybe you're someone who is sitting here today thinking, intercessory prayer, that sounds a little bit complicated. I don't even know where to begin with that. Yeah, maybe you find it easy to pray for your own life, those you know, those you love, those that you see. But trying to think, what am I supposed to pray for outside that is difficult. Maybe you're worried you don't have the right words. You're not eloquent enough. You're new to this. I don't know how to pray like they pray. Maybe you've never even prayed before. You're sitting here, I don't even know what you're talking about, really. But the thing is, we all have a different story when it comes to our prayer life. But I think for most of us this morning, we can look around the world and we can look around our communities and we can see people who are in need of hope this morning. We can see a world that needs some compassion. Even just the news this morning might have stirred your heart that there is a world of hurt and pain outside those doors, and sometimes in our own lives too, yeah? We sing, Lord, send revival, Lord, send it now. But what if it starts with us? Because it does start with us. It starts with us being a people who don't treat prayer like another spiritual discipline that ticks a box, yeah? You know, God will do what he wants anyway, so it's just a tick box exercise. God is powerful and God is God and God can do whatever he wants, but God has established prayer as the pattern by which heaven will invade earth. And he is inviting us into a partnership with him. John Piper, he says, and I like this, prayer is a wartime walkie-talkie, not an intercom to the butler. Yeah? How many of us have used it like an intercom? I have. Definitely. In a world of brokenness, our prayer life has to shift from just being about us and our lives and our comfort and asking God for what we need to being a two-way communication, because walkie-talkie works both ways, from the front lines on behalf of the war that we are in, of the world that we live in. Thankfully, we can learn about this pattern of prayer, not just from scripture, but from the revivals that have gone before. You don't have to look hard even. You don't even have to look for very long, like a second, to see that before every single revival and move of God, there was a pattern of prayer every single time. Now, the Welsh revivals, they happened from 1904 to 1905. Really funny, I listened to a podcast. It had an American guy talking about the Welsh revivals, and he thought Welsh was a town in England. He kept saying Welsh England. I was like, this is very confusing. And he turns out Welsh England was a place he thought existed. Wales, the nation of, had a revival. And these revivals, they started with a small group of young people, actually. A young group of people who began to feel burdened because they were not happy to settle with what they saw. They weren't happy with what they saw. Evan Roberts, who is seen as one of the fathers of the Welsh revival. He was 26 at the time when the Welsh revivals broke out. And he prayed daily for God to bend him. That was his prayer. God, bend me. Bend me. That's quite humble, isn't it? And as a group, they continued to pray and God broke out at one of their meetings. That's how the Welsh revival started. And the Welsh revival, it didn't just impact Wales. Yeah, it had an impact actually that can still be recorded on every single continent of the world. Small Wales, small group, 26 years old. We've got Australian mega churches planted by grandchildren of people who were saved in the Welsh revival. It had an impact and it's still having an impact on our world today. Evan, he went on to preach during the revivals and he preached to thousands and thousands of people. But if you look at his life, he records his main ministry as being prayer. He doesn't talk about standing on a platform. He says it was prayer. Later in life, when he'd be invited to speak, he would decline because he felt a better use of his time was to pray than to speak. Another key player in the Welsh revivals that we can read about is Rhys Howells. He was not known for preaching particularly. He didn't have a knowledge of theology, but he was known for his prayer. He was known for being an intercessor, and he taught other people how to pray. He taught people that when God gives you a

I have. Yeah, I've put this down in some places. Refuse to put it down until God says it is done or until you see it. He also was involved in praying and stewarding in when the move of God came. Because, you know, when revival breaks out, guess when it stops? When people stop praying. And he understood that. And in fact, actually, Rhys came back to Wales after the revival had already started. He was in America. And God gave him the specific burden to pray for the new salvations, to pray that it wouldn't be a flash in the pan, I've made a decision and then move on. He prayed for new believers, that they would be discipled, that they would come in, that they would not lose momentum, and that it would be something that was established in their hearts. Pick up the burden, choose to carry it, seek strategy and pray until. Rose said something very similar at the start. Yeah, pick up the burden, choose to carry it, seek strategy and pray until you see it or God tells you it's done. A year later, revival broke out over in Los Angeles in Azusa Street. And actually the global movement of the Pentecostal church, of which the AOG that we belong to is a part of, so this church, can be traced back to this revival in Los Angeles, which is pretty cool, isn't it? I mean, we're in New Mills, not anywhere near Los Angeles. But it started with a simple prayer meeting, and they actually started with one agenda, to seek God and pray, your kingdom come, your will be done. Your kingdom come, your will be done. Their prayer meetings were marked by hours of waiting, radical humility, and unity across racial lines, which at the time in history was completely miraculous. It was completely miraculous. Black, white, Hispanic, those people didn't all meet together, but they did in Azusa Street. And God broke out. God broke out through that church. And it was a lot like the first Pentecost that we read about in Acts, which is why we can trace back our Pentecostal sort of denomination, if you want, to that revival. I think one of my favourite stories that I came across when I was reading about revivals was from the Isle of Lewis. Now, I have family that are from the Outer Hebrides, so that could be why. But actually, these two women, I'm totally bowled over by how incredible they are. Peggy and Christine Smith, they were 82 and 84. So we've got both ends of the spectrum here, 26, 84. Yeah, so God can use us, right? And they felt that God gave them a real specific burden from their little house to pray for the spiritual decline that was happening in young people. Peggy particularly, she had this conviction that God was going to send a renewal to their island. They picked up the burden and they chose to carry it. And you know, these ladies, they prayed on their knees, arthritis and blind and all the other things, from 10 p.m. until 3 or 4 in the morning every Tuesday and Friday. Now, I don't know about you, if I stay up past 11, I'm like, whoa, I've had a late night. These are staying up all night praying for the young people, for God to move. And, you know, they prayed every Tuesday and Friday, and they used the scripture from Isaiah 44, verse 3, which is about God pouring out on dry ground his presence. When Duncan Campbell, who was invited to come and preach, came, he actually said, revival has been birthed in this place before I stand in the pulpit, because he knew and could feel that people had been praying. They chose to pick up the burden. They chose to carry it. They sought the strategy and they prayed until. Their prayer, it bridged that gap between the promise that God had given them and the fulfillment. They were a faithful remnant. They were persistent. They had this inconvenient prayer life. It's inconvenient. If you ask you to pray Tuesday, 10 p.m. till 4 a.m. every week, you're going to be like, no, thank you. That's inconvenient. But they stayed until heaven came. They didn't give up. They didn't do what I did. They didn't put it down and forget and move on. And it's not just history that teaches us about this pattern of prayer, thankfully. The Bible also reveals that intercession, that is the pattern that God wants us to follow. And right back from the start, in the Old Testament. Genesis 18, there is this story of Abraham and he's standing before God and he is interceding in prayer for Sodom and Gomorrah. Yeah, God is very displeased with the wickedness. You can go read the whole shebang if you like, but God is displeased with the wickedness in Sodom and Gomorrah. Yeah, these are people who are not living how he wants them to live. And he reveals in this conversation that he's having with Abraham that he's got a plan. Yeah, he's going to judge these people and essentially, you know, that is the end of them because they're wicked, so they're not going to be judged righteous. Abraham's response isn't, yeah, absolutely. They are bad people. They are wicked. That is a good plan. How many of us might do the

0: Same. If we hear about wicked people, yeah, God, take them out. Sounds like a good idea. Doesn't do that. He also doesn't go, oh, it's none of my business. It's none of my business what's going on over there. He doesn't hide from it. He doesn't run from it. He actually feels burdened for the people of Sodom and Gomorrah. His heart is burdened. He doesn't want them to face this judgment. And so he engages in this dialogue with God, which is what we call praying. And from verse 23, it says, then Abraham approached him and said, will you sweep away the righteous with the wicked? What if there are 50 righteous people in the city? Will you really sweep it away and not spare the place for the sake of 50 righteous people? Far be it from you to do such a thing, to kill the righteous with the wicked, treating the righteous and the wicked alike. Far be it from you. Will not the judge of all the earth do right? The Lord said, if I find 50 righteous people in the city of Sodom, I will spare the whole place for their sake. And as the chapter goes on, we have this it's quite humorous dialogue between Abraham and God, where Abraham's pleading on behalf of the people. And he starts at 50. That's a good place to start. But then he gets like, what about if there's only 45, actually? You know, maybe there's only 45. What about 40? What about 30? What about 20? What about 10? It's like an auction. Do I hit 45? Do I hit 30? And, you know, God every time, do I hit 10, says yes. Okay, if I find 10 people, I won't destroy it. The holy haggle, I like to call that, like between God and Abraham. They have this. God says yes, because God shows mercy and God wants to show mercy. And he sees Abraham standing in the gap between him and Sodom and Gomorrah interceding. And it's such a beautiful illustration of intercessory prayer, because Abraham carries the burden. He chooses to carry it. And he doesn't give up. And he prays until God gives him the answer that he wants, yeah? And regardless of how we understand the mystery and the sovereignty of our God, this passage, regardless of whether God will do it anyway, this passage highlights that God welcomes intercession. God welcomes us to intercede. In Exodus 32, so a little bit further on, we have another hero of the faith and another example of intercessory prayer. The Israelites, they make a golden calf, right, whilst Moses is off with God. You can read the whole story in Exodus 32. These guys, yeah, God's just brought them out of Egypt, and they think it's a really good idea to make and worship a gold statue of a cow, which to us sounds completely insane. But if you look around our world right now, there are people worshipping far more stupid things. Yeah, far more stupid things. And God is not happy about it. God's not happy about this. So Moses, he goes and he pleads with God for mercy for his people. And he demonstrates the power of prayer to redirect judgment and restore God's blessing on his people. It says from verse 10, now leave me alone, so that this is God speaking at the beginning. Now leave me alone so that my anger may burn against them and that I may destroy them. Then I will make you a great nation. But Moses sought the favor of the Lord and he said, Lord, why should your anger burn against your people whom you brought out of Egypt with a great power and a mighty hand? Why should the Egyptians say it was with evil intent that you brought them out to kill them in the mountains and wipe them off the face of the earth? Turn from your fierce anger. Relent. Do not bring disaster on your people. Remember your servants, Abraham, Isaac, Israel, to whom you swore by your own self, I will make you descendants as numerous as the stars in the sky, and I will give you descendants all the land I promised them, and it will be their inheritance forever. Then the Lord relented and did not bring on his people the disaster he had threatened. Yeah. Moses aligns with the promises of God. This looks like critiquing strategy in scripture. He says, you promised Abraham, you promised that you'd make us descendants. He stands in the gap. I mean, Moses, he could have said, you know what, God, I told them not to make that calf, because he did. Right before this, he says, don't make idols. I told them, and I agree, they've completely disobeyed you, take them out. He could have done that, couldn't he? But he doesn't. He doesn't do that. He doesn't do that. We might do that. I've told them, so I told you so. A bit like that sometimes, can't we? This bold engagement with God, this back and forth, this compassionate conversation, this is Moses aligning himself with the character of God, aligning himself with God's character. And you know what? Today is no different. God is looking for people who will be like Abraham and be like Moses and stand in the gap and intercede. People who are going to pick up the burden, choose to carry it, seek the strategy and pray until. Now, we might think being an intercessor, well, that's a special job for special people who have a special gift, people who maybe know more words than us, people who are maybe more comfortable with prayer than us. But I'm going to tell you that at one point or another, Moses had a stutter, okay? So articulate is not in the job description for intercessor. We, if we are Christians today, if we have chosen Jesus, are called to be people who pray and intercede for the lost and the least and the last around us. 2 Chronicles, which Rose brought earlier, 7:14 says, "If my people who are called by my name will humble themselves and pray and seek my face and turn from their wicked ways, then I will hear from heaven, I will forgive their sin, and I will heal their land." Can't read, sorry. Humble yourself. Seek his face, turn to him and pray. And it doesn't say, if my intercessors, if my prayer team. It says, if my people. Yeah. That's all of us if we have chosen Jesus Christ. And this is an invitation, actually, for us to take up the pattern of intercession, to pick up the burden, choose to carry it, seek strategy and pray until. I'll get it by the end. And it's not just the Old Testament. Yeah, it's not just something that was before Jesus. When the first church starts in Acts 1, right at the end of the Gospels, we get Acts 1, the disciples, the followers of Jesus, they are waiting together and they are in one place. And they're waiting for the promise that Jesus has given them to be fulfilled. He says a helper is going to come. Wait. The helper's going to come. That's the promise Jesus has given them. And they're all in this room together and they're waiting. And you know what they're not doing? They're not coming up with a church marketing strategy. They're not deciding who is going to be on the platform first, who is going to be the GC, who's going to sing. They're not doing any of that. They're not saying you're in charge of Facebook. Yeah, we're going to take this new global mission. And they're not doing any of those things. It says from verse 13, when they arrived, they went upstairs to the room where they were staying. Those present were Peter, John, James, Andrew, Philip, Thomas, Bartholomew, Matthew, James, son of Alphaeus, and Simon the Zealot, and Judas, son of James. They all joined together constantly in prayer, along with the women and Mary, the mother of Jesus, and his brothers, joined together constantly in prayer. They waited and they prayed for about 10 days. They waited and they prayed until the power came, until the promise was given. And then in Acts 2, the day of Pentecost happens, which is basically the first revival, because the Spirit of God came and thousands of people get saved and the church is birthed. Prayer paved the way for revival then, just as it does today. And Jesus, he taught his followers about the importance of prayer. He taught his followers about how to intercede. He taught them in Matthew 6, verse 10, when he gave them the Lord's Prayer. It says, "Your kingdom come, your will be done on earth as it is in heaven," which basically means your kingdom, God, is what the earth needs. I am interceding on behalf of the whole earth right now to say, bring what is in heaven to the earth. Will you bring what is in heaven to the people who need it? He showed them in John 17 when he interceded for all, which includes us, who may believe in him. He regularly demonstrated the importance of prayer and intercession as a response to what he saw and what was going on around him. In Matthew 9, verse 35 to 38, it says, this is like a little snapshot of Jesus' life here. Jesus went through all the towns and villages, teaching in the synagogues, proclaiming the good news of the kingdom, and healing every disease and sickness. When he saw the crowds, he had compassion on them because they were harassed and helpless like sheep without a shepherd. Then he said to his disciples, "The harvest is plentiful, but the workers are few. Ask the Lord of the harvest, therefore, to send out workers into his harvest field." Jesus here, he sees the brokenness. He sees the sheep without a shepherd, it says. He has compassion on them. He feels burdened for them. And after seeing this need, he then goes on to explain to the disciples what to do. He says, you know what? There's a plentiful harvest. There is people all around you who are in need, who are hungry for hope, who have, there's an opportunity for God to do something here. Ask the Lord of the harvest. Ask the Lord of the harvest. Ask God. We need to see the needs of others, yeah? There's a spiritual problem in this world and we have a spiritual solution. And we have to allow the issues around us to produce some compassion in our heart like Jesus had. Yeah, not to just be bothered about it, but to be burdened for it. I'm not just bothered about that. I'm actually burdened for it. Ask the Lord of the harvest. That's our job. That's what we can all do, right? We can all ask. And if we know Jesus this morning, then we have the access to the resources of heaven. We have the access to the resources of heaven. And Rose is coming later in the month to talk about the authority that we have because of that. But our prayers should reflect that. Our prayers should be bold, reflecting that we have access to the resources of heaven. What if revival here in New Mills is waiting on our prayers? What if we are positioned today, born when we were born, positioned today for this historical moment? And heaven is looking for people who are going to step into the gap for this historical moment, who will intervene on behalf of people who maybe they think are wicked even, who will petition heaven on behalf of maybe someone they've never met. What if we have the logs? Yeah, think about a fire here for a second. What if we have some logs? Yeah, we've got some air and there is a fire that can come from heaven, but we are the thing that has to light the spark. Yeah, what if we are the thing that can connect those things together when we pray? We have to pick up the burden, choose to carry it, seek strategy and pray until.
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7: Do you know what? 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I think he can deal with anything. I know he can deal with anything. Doesn't matter what we've been done, had done to us, how bad we've been, what we've been into. Jesus has got a big reach. He can reach out to us, forgive us, cleanse us, give us a brand new start. It doesn't matter what we've been and done to Jesus. There's always hope and always new beginning with him. What Jesus hates, we see in the gospel, is pretense. Pretending to be something you're not, and particularly when that pertains to religion and relationship with God, and you try to put on this wonderful exterior, but you're nothing like that. Jesus hates pretense, and Jesus loves honesty.
6: 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It's called Bible Parables in 30 Minutes.
8: Hi, my name's Rob Wall, and I'm a speaker, writer, and coach. A mentor of mine recently said, "People want to walk on water, but it's windy when you get out of the boat." And I think what he was getting at is we often want blessing without having to carry the weight of the burden that can often come with it. There's a saying in scripture, "Who much is given, much is required." And there really is a backside to every blessing. More blessing, more burden. More promotion, more opinions. More influence, more critics. And it's imperative that we have the character, the competence, and the conditioning to be able to hold the weight that God gives us and the grace he gives us to carry the blessing that is in our hands. Can I encourage you today? Do not despise the weight and the responsibility of what God's given you. In fact, it's the grace God gives you that enables you to use it effectively, powerfully, and humbly. So remember, when there's a backside of every blessing, God gives you the grace.

We'll be heading over to the news at 9 o'clock this evening in just a few moments' time after I play you one more song. And then we've got a Bible quiz coming up in around about 15 minutes' time, so don't go anywhere.

I love that from Taya. Literally called worship. So there you go. It is 6 minutes past nine. Becky Prophet here with your worship and the word this Monday. Still to come in a few moments. I've got a biblical brain tickler for you in a couple of moments' time. And a little bit later, we're going to be hearing from Jeff Vines in roughly about 25 minutes. But yes, the Bible quiz on the way. I have to play you this from Daryl Evans.

0: We are Bible quizzing once again this Monday. It's time for our biblical brain tickler. I've got a multiple choice question for you, and this is it. According to the Gospel of John, what was the first miracle that Jesus performed? According to the Gospel of John, what was the first miracle that Jesus performed? Was it A, healing a man born blind? Was it B, healing a royal officer's son? Or was it C, turning water into wine? If you want to go and look it up, the answer can be found in John chapter 2. And we'll see what you come up with. And I'll reveal the answer in around about 15 minutes.
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3: 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It's a story of faith in action, of lives changed, of ordinary people stepping forward even when the past wasn't clear. But this is not just a story about the past. It's a reminder that God is still at work today, still speaking, still moving, and still inviting people to play their part. 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
4: Hi, this is Oliver Evans, pastor of The Rock Church, Bradford. You know, the expression turn or burn evokes a memory of maybe a street preacher in the centre of town shouting angrily through a megaphone. And yet we're encouraged in the book of Joel, where he says, yet even now return to me with all your heart. I love that programme, that singing competition programme called The Voice. And I want you to know today that God has already turned his chair toward you. Friend, know this, that God's chair of grace is turned towards you today. I don't know what's going on in your life, but I know this, that God is for you and that he wants to cleanse you, and that his desire is that we draw near to him, knowing in advance that he's already drawing close to us.

New music from Anna Child with Shepherd. And just before that, Chelsea Nogues with Holding On To You here in UCB2. But it is indeed time to reveal the answer to a biblical brain tickler this Monday. I did say the answer could be found in John chapter 2. And this was your question. According to the Gospel of John, what was the first miracle that Jesus performed? Was it A, healing a man born blind? Was it B, healing a royal officer's son? Or was it C, turning water into wine? Well, the answer is, of course, C, turning water into wine. John chapter 2, verses 1 to 11. Jesus' first recorded miracle in John's gospel happened at the wedding in Cana, and he transformed the water didn't he, into wine, revealing his glory and giving his disciples reasons to believe in him. Well done if you managed to get that right. And as always, I'll be bringing you another Bible quiz tomorrow at the same time. How good.

0: 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Now, when God gets your heart, your greatest joy comes from doing his will, and our relationship with material things change, don't they? Well, that is exactly what Jeff Vines is exploring in tonight's sermon called Go All In. So grab your Bibles and turn to 1 Chronicles 29, because it's time to hear from Today with Jeff Vines.
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2: Follow along with me, if you would, in 1 Chronicles chapter 29. I'm going to start with verse 2. I'm going to give you a moment to get there. And at the top of my outline here, I've written the words simplify. And it's because the topic is so important as we continue on this series of pursuing Jesus that I want to make sure it doesn't get lost in some kind of profundity or some kind of abstract thought. I really want to encourage you to lean in here. This is probably one of the most important messages concerning the whole idea of pursuing Jesus. And I often return to this narrative in 1 Chronicles 29 when I am a little unsure of where I am in my life, what I'm doing with my life. It's one of the most convicting passages anywhere in the Old Testament, because King David does something in this story that is unlike anything any king before him has done or will do in the future. It's unparalleled in any Old Testament narrative. We come to 1 Chronicles 29, and David is actually in a season in his life where his primary pursuit is intimacy with God. That's what David wants more than anything else. He's a little older now. He's witnessed the futility of his other passions and pursuits. If you know the life story of David, he's made significant mistakes, committed significant sins, and yet he's been on the receiving end of the unparalleled mercy and grace of God. And as a result of all these things, as he gets older, the light comes on for David. And he starts to pursue God above and beyond all other things. Now, he has other passions, but nothing as great as his passion for God. He wants to know God, experience God, commune with God. He chases after other things, but not with the same passion and determination that he chases after and pursues God. David is in a time and a season in his life when he is chasing hard after the heart of God. He wants to know what God truly cares about, what makes God smile, in the same way I wanted to know what Robin cares about and what makes her smile. And here's what he discovered. Somewhere along the journey of his life, he began to realize that what makes God smile is when we glorify God with our lives. Now, because that's been David's life, David has fallen deeply in love with God, and he wants to glorify God in the latter years of his life. And he wants to do so that all nations will know that the God in Israel is the God who delivers. And so David decides he wants to build a house for God. He's going to build a house of worship and prayer, a city on a hill that cannot be hidden, a testimony to the world that the God of Israel is a loving, merciful, gracious God. Now, we come to 1 Chronicles chapter 29, and in verse 1 and 2, as David sets out to build this house, we're told that first thing he does is he dedicates all the temple wealth to build a house for God. After he does that, though, he realizes something, and we pick it up in the next verse, verse 2 and 3. He says, in my devotion to the temple of my God, I now give my personal treasures of gold and silver for the temple of my God over and above everything I've provided for this holy temple. So, like, here's what David's doing. He gives the temple treasury to the building of the house of God, and then it dawns on him, wait a minute, I've really done nothing here. I've just given what's already in the temple treasury. I've given nothing of myself. There's no cost to me to build this glorious house for God. Now, we get a little clue about David's attitude here in 2 Samuel chapter 24, verse 18, when a destructive plague overwhelms Israel. It's a pandemic of disobedience and repentance. I wish we could go into detail here, but to stay on course, I'll simply say that there is a pandemic

0: that came upon the people of Israel, designed for them to repent in order that something worse, far worse, may not happen to them. And you see this a lot in the Bible, where God allows a plague in hopes of averting a greater disaster, far worse than the physical pain. But God, in his kindness and generosity to his people, sees the pain this plague is exacting, and he stands up and he, in the way that God would, and he raises his hand in the air and he says, "This far, no farther." I don't know exactly what that looks like, but God said, "Enough is enough," and the plague ceases. When that happens, David ascends to build an altar to God to atone for his personal sin, because he's involved in this, and as an expression of gratitude for God's mercy. So he's on his way up the hill. This is in, again, 2 Samuel chapter 24. He's going to build an altar to God on the threshing floor of Arauna, the Jebusite. Now, Arauna is a very wealthy man, and he greatly respects the king. He really likes King David. So he says, "Hey, if you're going to go out and build this altar, let me pay for everything. I'm a wealthy man. I'll give you all the money to build the altar." And David says, "No, whoa, I mean, thank you, but no way, I can't do that." And he says in 2 Samuel 24, 24, "I will not sacrifice to the Lord my God burnt offerings that cost me nothing." You see what he's saying? In verse 1 and 2, David gives the temple wealth. But that's like me issuing a decree that we're going to give a bunch of money from One and All Church to God's pantry. Well, that hasn't cost me personally anything. It's just me transferring funds from one budget to another. David says, "I will not sacrifice to the Lord my God burnt offerings that cost me nothing." So David gives up a considerable portion of his own personal wealth. It's like he goes to his personal bank account and empties it out. Look what happens in verse 6. "Then the leaders of the families, the officers of the tribes of Israel, the commanders of thousands and the commanders of hundreds, and the officials in charge of the king's work gave willingly." Now, I have underlined all the descriptions of the type of people who have given, and you will notice these are the leaders of Israel. So speed of the leader, speed of the team. The ultimate leader in King David gives sacrificially and generously, and that catalyzes a movement. It sparks an attitude in the other leaders of the nation of Israel, and they all come together and they all give their very best. And then the Bible tells us everybody just gets happy. There's this internal joy. Verse 9, "The people rejoiced at the willing response of their leaders, for they had given freely and wholeheartedly to the Lord." Now look at verse 10 and let's pick up the story. "David praised the Lord in the presence of the whole assembly, saying, 'Praise be to you, Lord, the God of our father Israel, from everlasting to everlasting. Yours, Lord, is the greatest and the power and the glory and the majesty and the splendor, for everything in heaven and earth is yours. Yours, Lord, is the kingdom. You are exalted as head over all." Verse 12, "Wealth and honor come from you. You are the ruler of all things. In your hands are strength and power to exalt and give strength to all. Now, our God, we give thanks and praise your glorious name." And then look carefully at verse 14. "But who am I and who are my people that we should be able to give as generously as this? Everything comes from you, and we have given you only what comes from your hand." Do you hear what he's saying? He's saying, "We've only returned to you what is yours anyway. Why is it then that we should be praised? You are the giver of all good gifts. It is you, God, who should be glorified and praised." Now, I know a little bit about what this is like. I think I shared with you earlier that I had a birthday around the end of August, and I got one of the best gifts ever from my kids, not because of the gift itself. It was a brand new pair of golf shoes, and man, they are really nice. Well, what made it so special is I think this is the first year where my kids didn't ask me for money to buy me a birthday present. So they sacrificed their own money, neither of whom have a lot of money, but they sacrificed. They were incredibly generous because I think they were passionately pursuing their dad. Verse 15, he says, "We are foreigners and strangers in your sight, as were all our ancestors. Our days on earth are like a shadow without hope. Lord, our God, all this abundance that we've provided for building you a temple for your holy name comes from your hand, and all of it belongs to you." So I've made notes in my margin, wow, after verse 14, and wow again after verse 15. Because David is saying, "We've only returned to you what is yours." Now let's pause just for a moment so we can use culture again, as we have in the past weeks, to pack a powerful punch in this passage. Can I ask you, do you believe presently that our politicians are telling us the truth? Okay. Here's how you measure that. I try to listen, and this is my method. I try to listen to what they're saying, whether it's Republicans or Democrats. I try to listen to what they say, and then I try to watch and see what they do. And if what they say doesn't match up with what they do, then the conclusion I make is this: they don't really believe what it is they're saying. Now, can I ask you something? Do you really believe that everything you have comes from God? If you say yes, I'm going to listen to what you say, and then if I could follow you around and see what you do, the real question is, would your words match your actions? And if they don't, then that shows me that you really don't believe what you're saying. Jesus told us time and time again, and he talked more about this issue in the New Testament than any other issue, that when God gets your heart, really gets your heart, your greatest joy comes as a result of giving yourself to God and his purposes in the world. It's not about an obligation. It's not about someone guilting you into that. It's a byproduct. This kind of living of extreme generosity does not make you a Christian. It is proof that you are a Christian. It's proof of life. When the click happens in your life, when you've pursued God with great passion and you've become intimate with God and your heart has been transformed, your relationship, and this is what David is showing us, your relationship to your stuff changes drastically. Look at verse 17. He says, I know, my God, that you test the heart and are pleased with integrity. I love the Hebrew word for integrity. It's really not closely related to the Greek word. It's quite unique because the Hebrew word for integrity actually means pragmatic straightness. A good example is if you're a carpenter and you're working with your buddy in the wood shop and your buddy says, hey, that looks level to me. And he says, grab the level. We'll see if it's level. That's what this word means. This word means, okay, you're grateful to God. You say you're grateful to God and you acknowledge that everything comes from him. Let me have the level. What's the level? The level is, do I see you living a life that portrays to the external world what you say you believe internally, that all of your stuff belongs ultimately to God, and that you have positioned your life in such a way as to use your stuff primarily for the glory of God? In short, God gets the very best of your stuff. Look at verse 20. Then David said to the whole assembly, praise the Lord your God. So they all praised the Lord, the God of their fathers. They bowed down, prostrating themselves before the Lord and the king. Now, what's interesting here, the Hebrew word for worship is also a very unique word. It comes from the idea of worth. So you tend to worship that which you give ultimate worth to. You serve and obey and pursue worship that thing or that entity that you give the ultimate worth to. That is the place that gets the best of you and your resources. That's why Jesus said in Matthew chapter 6, 21, for where your treasure is, there your heart will be also. So that brings us back now to the ultimate question. As we pursue Jesus, there has to come a time in our life when we ought to be mature enough to ask ourselves what or who gets the very best of you. Not the most of you. Be careful that you distinguish between those two ideas. We all have to work, gotta make a living. We're spending time with the family. We've got recreation. Not the most time, not the most money, but the most precious time and the most precious money. What or who gets that from you? Now let me add some real honesty to simplicity. I've been a miserable failure at this type of message for most of my life, and it's because I've been working on a false assumption. I have assumed that if I present all the really cool things that we're doing at One and All Church, then everyone will dive in, get on board, and serve and give their time and will become people of generosity, great generosity, staggering generosity. So I've tried to show you how benevolent we are, how we're trying to reach the community, help those who are less fortunate, in our house to home ministry, in God's pantry. I've tried to show you how many are sacrificing their time and their talents and their resources to to build a city on a hill that cannot be hidden over in Pomona called God's Pantry, so that the first place people in our valley think about when they have a need is God's Pantry. I've talked to you about Northern India and how we're trying to send these pastors who are willing to sacrifice their lives to go up on the northern regions to reach the last unreached people groups on planet Earth. I've talked about what we're trying to do in Mexico and Zimbabwe and Rwanda, primarily, however, right here in our own backyard. And then I've also tried to present us with the reality of God's blessings and where most Americans actually spend their money. And I thought, well, if I can do that, perhaps I can help people wake up to the reality of what they're truly pursuing. It is true that I've given you those stats that we are 6% of the world's population in the United States of America, and yet we consume almost half of the world's resources. We're the rich folks that the Bible talks about. And while 1 billion people live on a dollar a day and 800 million people will not eat today, 300 million of those will be children, experts tell us that we could feed and nourish the entire world for around $20 billion a day. And I read recently that, actually it's been more than recently, probably about 10 years ago, that that's what Americans spend on ice cream in any one given year. So if we just stopped eating ice cream, we're a blessed nation. But this kind of information has not worked in the past. And every time I've delivered these kind of messages, then those who are giving give more, and those who are not giving continue not to give. Let me give you just a little bit example here. There are thousands of people that attend One and All, and this is not exact numbers, but it's pretty close. These are not exact numbers. Let's say we have 10,000 givers. Then 20% of the people at One and All give significantly. So that would be 2,000. They give regularly, and they've decided in their own hearts that the tithe is the best way to go. So they actually give 10% of their income. They give the first fruits principle that is repeated in the New Testament. 50% of that 10,000, 5,000, would give less than $1,000 a year to the ministry, to what we're trying to accomplish here in this valley. Now you think about that. That means if you do the tithe scenario, that means 50% of our people are living below the poverty line. 50% give less than $1,000 a year, and 30% give so very little that it's just hard to track. So I look at that and I think, wow, of all the messages and all the endeavors and all the good work that is happening, we still have 20% of the congregation, the core people giving and serving whose hearts have been transformed. And I often ask myself as a pastor, and this is the beauty of getting older. The beauty of getting older, you stop saying things that will make people feel good all the time. You just say, man, I got to tell you, this is the truth of the matter. This is it. And I've done a little research. Actually, someone else did the research, trying to discover why the percentages are so low in the mega churches in our country. And they came up with 6 reasons why people just refuse or do not give, even though they may want to. Number one, it's all mine anyway. The attitude is, this is mine. I can do with it as I please. Of course, that's in direct contradiction with Psalm 24, the earth is the Lord's and everything in it. The second reason people say, well, I give elsewhere. And the author of the article says, this is the person who counts his giving to secular causes, his time, or paying his children's Christian school tuition as his tithe. So this is a person that looks for other ways to define giving to the expansion of the kingdom of God. Third, a person will say tithing is not a New Testament principle. I actually agree with that. Shocker. But I also know that when Jesus fulfilled the law, he didn't revise spirituality downward. Grace requires much more than the law ever could. That's why Zacchaeus gave back 4 times. Remember when Jesus met him? Not 2 times, according to the Mosaic law. He gave back 4 times. Why would he do that? Well, he was thinking to himself, man, I've been a bad guy. I better double this because I'm still involved in work salvation. And maybe if I double up, then I'll be accepted into the kingdom of God. No, not at all. The reason Zacchaeus has embraced Christ is he's realized that someone like him could be forgiven and completely restored because one is saved by grace through faith, not through the works of the law. So in his mind, grace goes far beyond the law, so should he. And that's why we've said every time we've encountered Zacchaeus' story that greed surrenders to generosity at the point of conversion. It's a natural byproduct because you've been given so much, in return, you live with that attitude in your everyday life. Four, some will say, I will tithe when I can afford it. And yet research shows that contrary to what we might assume, the more money a person makes, the less percentage they give away. So if you wait to give until you can afford to, you probably never will. Five, people will say, I'm afraid. These are people who honestly fear what might happen to them and their family if they give. And I always take you back to Malachi 3, where God says, and I don't know of any other place in Scripture where God says this. He says, test me in this. Test me, says the Lord Almighty, and see if I will not throw open the floodgates of heaven and pour out so much blessing that there will not be enough room to store it. So God says, and again, the meaning of the language there is the gauntlet, to throw down the gauntlet and say, come on, you want me? You want to go at this with me? You can either go at your resources and your wealth with me or without me. But I challenge you to test me in this. Be faithful to what I'm asking you to do and see if I will not open up the windows of heaven and pour out a blessing for you. Six, and finally, I give God my time in service. Now, I hear this a lot. Someone says, well, I don't give money, but I give my time. Well, that tells me that God gets your time, but your money's off limits, which tells me that means your money is your real God. Do you understand how that attitude is directly connected to Jesus' words in Matthew 6 when he says, no one can serve two masters. Either you will hate the one and love the other, or you will be devoted to the one and despise the other. You cannot serve both God and money. So you either submit your money to God or you submit God to your money. One or the other, you cannot serve both. But there's another question that comes out of 1 Chronicles 29. David built a house for God as an expression of his acknowledgement that everything he has in his possession comes from God and that God is to be glorified among the nations. But what about us? Are we supposed to build a big edifice for God? No, that's not our calling. That's very clear in the New Testament. What have we been called to do? What are you and I supposed to do? With what have we been charged? How are we supposed to invest God's resources?
1: For more information, visit oneandall.church.

But we'll be heading over to the news at 10 o'clock in just a few moments' time. But we've got the UCB word for today still to come in 15 minutes. So stick with us here on UCB2 this Monday evening.

It's 6 minutes past 10. You're listening to Worship and the Word here on UCB2 with me, Becky. I'm here with you till 11 o'clock tonight. It's always a pleasure to have you here with me. I hope you're doing well this Monday. Still to come, I've got music on the way from Patrick Mayberry and a great song from Vineyard Worship. But in a few moments, we're going to be hearing from the UCB Word for today after I play you this from Matt Marr.

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2: The word for today is God Can Heal You, Part 4. In Matthew chapter 13 and verse 23 we read, "He who received seed on the good ground is he who hears the word and understands it, who indeed bears fruit." Just because you haven't seen results yet doesn't mean your prayer is not being answered. The word of God is a seed. It needs time to produce fruit. Ask God for the grace to hold on to what you believe from his word while it takes root and grows. No matter what the situation, it's always a good time to be thankful. Satan wants you to focus on your circumstances and what appears unchanged instead of thanking God for the part of your life that has gotten better. As you are standing in faith and allowing the word to work inside you, continue to meditate on the promises of God about healing. God's word works when you plant it in your heart. Keep watering that seed by continuing to speak God's promises over your life. God said the rain and snow come down from the heavens and stay on the ground to water the earth. They cause the grain to grow, producing seed for the farmer and bread for the hungry. It is the same with my word. I send it out and it always produces fruit. It will accomplish all I want it to and it will prosper everywhere I send it. Isaiah 55 verses 10 and 11. What did God say about his word? It will accomplish all I want it to and it will prosper everywhere I send it. Keep your faith strong and stand on God's word. Psalm 27 verse 13 says, "I remain confident of this. I will see the goodness of the Lord in the land of the living." That's the word for today on UCB.

Patrick Mayberry with Anybody Else. Still to come on the way tonight, we're going to pause for a moment and look back at the day you've just had, because you might be more aware of God's presence than you realise. That's coming up in our evening reflection, which will be here in just over 7 minutes.

0: Love that from Chris Tomlin. And Ben Fielding, we're the first him here in UCB 2. It's now time for an evening reflection, and I'm reflecting on the words written in Psalm 139, verses 7 to 10, which read, I can never escape from your spirit. I can never get away from your presence. If I go up to heaven, you are there. If I go down to the grave, you are there. If I ride the wings of the morning, if I dwell by the farthest oceans, even there, your hand will guide me. And your strength will support me. So as the day draws to a close, I wonder how many moments today you might have felt completely on your own. Maybe you've just had difficult conversations. Maybe you're facing a big decision. Maybe you're simply just getting on with the ordinary things of day-to-day life. And yet, through every one of those moments, God was there. Psalm 139 reminds us that there isn't anywhere we can go where God's presence can't reach us. We don't have to be sitting in church with worship music playing to be close to God. He's with you right now, right where you are, right now, whatever you're doing, whether you're in the car, if you're driving, if you're at home, relaxing, if you're at work, He is with you. He's with us when we're laughing with friends. He's with us when we're quietly carrying something that nobody else knows about. And sometimes we don't recognise His presence until we look back. Perhaps tonight is a good moment to just do that right now. Yeah, do it. Think back over your day. Where did you see God's goodness? Was there an unexpected encouragement from someone? You know, a moment of peace maybe? Maybe there was someone who just made you smile. A situation that, you know, could have gone very differently, but somehow just walked out all good. Maybe those weren't just coincidences. Maybe they're little reminders that God has been walking through this day with you. So wherever you are tonight, remember this. You have never been alone today, and you won't be alone tomorrow either.
1: I've been so full of doubts.

Let's just take a moment to pray together this evening. Lord, thank you that your presence isn't limited to certain places or moments. Thank you for walking with us through the ordinary and the extraordinary. Lord, open our eyes to recognize you in our everyday lives and help us to become more aware of just how close you really are. And I pray this and ask this in Jesus' name. Amen.

0: Stella with There Is Peri in the Blood here in UCB 2. 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
6: Hi, I'm Catherine Hill, UK Director at Care for the Family. In a world of TikTok videos, Instagram reels, and reality TV, where singing, baking, and even falling in love have become a competition, it's easy to fall into the trap of believing that we need to be extraordinary. But this way of thinking can lead to striving and an endless desire to prove ourselves. The Bible is full of examples of people whose lives were marked by striving and effort. In the book of Exodus, we read that Moses sat as judge for the people from morning till night. He was exhausted. His father-in-law Jethro challenged him to take off his Superman cape, to lay down the striving and delegate some of his responsibility to others. Are there areas of our lives where we need to do the same? Today, let's remember, we have nothing to prove.

The lovely Lydia Oakes will be here with you after midnight. Yes, do join her if you're up through the early hours of Tuesday morning. After the news at 11, you've got a whole hour of worship music and inspiring godly music for you just to wind down to. And yes, Lydia will be here from midnight to take you through the early part of the morning. And I will see you back here on Worship and the Word from 8 o'clock. Have a restful evening and I'll see you then. I see.

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6: This is Pastor Paul Hodgson with one of my heroes of faith. Jan Hus of Prague was ordained as a priest in 1401 and was a professor at the university. His preaching and writings became very popular as he condemned the man-made traditions of the church. Hus was condemned to death, and just as he was about to be burned at the stake in 1415, Hus is said to have prophesied that in 100 years, God would raise up a man whose cause for reform would not be suppressed, which indeed happened when Martin Luther began the Reformation in 1517. Thank God for heroes like Jan Hus, who stood up for the truth of God's word when it would have been easy to stay silent. We could learn a lot from that in our own day and age, when the gospel message is being compromised in many different ways.
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1: Hi, my name's Duncan Clark. I'm the senior pastor at Coventry Elim Church. There are many things in life that we don't choose, but we do get to choose one of the most important aspects of our lives, our attitude. You and I get to choose the kind of attitude we bring into any and every situation. Writing from prison, Paul decided not to descend into moaning about his condition. And so he writes, "Do everything without grumbling and arguing." For Paul, the language of complaint should never be on our lips. In fact, the language of thanksgiving, gratitude, joy, and appreciation should flow from our mouths. The reality is, if you have enough energy to grumble and argue, you have enough energy to transform and change the very things you're complaining about. You even have enough energy for thanksgiving and an overflow of joy. So today, choose gratitude and joy.

Hey, welcome to the show. UCB2, the home of hope and worship. It's me, Lydia, keeping you company at midnight till 5 this Tuesday. And isn't it a good way to start the show with a reminder that we have a personal God, that we can know God personally as a mighty God, a father and a friend, and the one who walks with us and who's with you in these early hours. Hey, welcome to the show, UCB2.

story as free, sharing one powerful, life-changing message, the kindness of Jesus. That one called kind. And maybe you just simply need to know the kindness of Jesus. Maybe you need to know his love, his peace. What is it that you need? Now, a bit of a throwback to the weekend, something that I was reminded of and while we were at church, just that God is the real joy giver. Through one of the songs, the lyrics say, "You are the real joy giver, the apple of my eye." And our pastor said there was a real sweetness of the Holy Spirit. Hey, I do hope that in these early hours, you know the kindness of God, you know his peace, or just what you need to hear.

0: It is Elevation Worship with the same God. And just reminded of Hebrews chapter 13, verse 8. Jesus Christ is the same yesterday, today, and forever. And isn't that comforting to know that in an ever-changing world, one thing, God alone, he remains the same. One thing that we can be sure and certain of. And let's remember this as we take a moment now to pray. Father, thank you that you are the unchanging anchor in a shifting and an uncertain world. Seasons change, and it's evident around us of the changing season. People change, and circumstances around us constantly move and shift. But we give you thanks that you remain the same. Hope for all the world to know. Hope as sure as an anchor. And we thank you for this in Jesus' name. Amen.
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5: Hi, my name is Chip Kowalsing, and alongside my wife Sarah, we lead Harvest City Church in Leicester. You know, the world is in a dark place and it's getting darker by the minute. Everywhere you look, there is bad news and terrible things are happening. But we have hope. As believers, we have hope that God, through the Holy Spirit, would help us overcome whatever we face, no matter how difficult or, boy, even how depressing. God would help us through every troubled times. God's word reminds us that he is greater than anything, and he's certainly greater than anyone. His power is never ending and on hand exactly the moment we need it. Nothing or no one can delay or stop God's word from coming to pass in our lives. And he is still God who sits on the throne.

All In by Sepha Sleeta. You know, when we know who God says we are, when we know that we belong to Him, we can go all in. We can have this radical faith, all for the name of Jesus. It's a song of complete surrender and unashamedly living it for Jesus. Don't listen to the lies of the world. Let's choose a radical faith. And why not learn it with me? What it means to follow Jesus without reservation.

0: It is good to have your company here on UCB2, the home of hope and worship. God has compassion for every single one of us. His heart is for you, for your neighbour, for the marginalised, those on the sidelines. Individuals with disabilities reflect God's love and character in so many ways. And today, Tuesday the 6th of October, it shines a light on the 17 million people affected by cerebral palsy. This day serves as a powerful reminder of the physical disability often impacting children that currently has no cure. It's the most common physical disability in childhood, affecting millions of families worldwide. Did you know that Dr. William John Little, from 1810 to 1894, was a British orthopaedic surgeon who is credited with providing the first comprehensive medical description of cerebral palsy in the mid-19th century? In relation to deformities, he laid the groundwork for understanding the condition, which was initially known as Little's disease. He was the first person to study cerebral palsy. But you know, on this day, just reminded of God's heart, how God's heart is for you.
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3: Hi, I'm Roy Cram, Hope's Executive Director. The Talking Jesus research found that 43% of people believe Jesus rose from the dead. Amazingly, that's nearly half the population. But oddly, some of those people don't believe Jesus is God, but they do believe in the resurrection. That's a great conversation starter. What do you believe about Jesus? If he rose from the dead, what does that mean for you? It's great to see that non-Christians think positively of Jesus. But wouldn't it be amazing if they realized the significance of his life, death, and resurrection for their own lives today? Could you imagine a conversation about Jesus with someone in your family or with a friend, and you're ready to explain why Jesus makes a difference in your life? 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

What was the last meal that you had, or what was a favourite meal that you've had and that you remember? Well, we're going to be continuing our series, Meals with Jesus. We've got part two on the way for our Bible teaching. It's on the way, the other side of our latest news.